0: escalation of the conflict in Iran. I'm Kathleen Maloney, Fox News. Iran launched a large missile attack on Israel today. Fox's Trey Yingst has President Trump's response.
1: At least four waves of Iranian ballistic missiles have targeted northern Israel. I just got off the phone with President Trump to get his reaction to the ongoing missile attack. As I was speaking with the president out the window, I could see some of these incoming missiles headed toward the northern part of this country. The IDF says they were able to shoot down the majority of the incoming fire, but the president telling Fox News it's certainly not going to help negotiations. I asked him if he had a message for the Iranian regime. He said, "What I would suggest to Iran, you've shot your missiles. That's enough. Get back to the table and make a deal." President Trump indicated in our conversation that negotiations with Iran were progressing toward a possible agreement as early as this coming week.
0: Iranian officials say the missile strikes were in retaliation for Israel's attacks on Beirut. American Airlines is temporarily suspending six domestic routes this summer due to elevated fuel costs linked to the Iran conflict. The carrier said the affected routes will be paused only during August and September, but none were being eliminated permanently. Police are still trying to find the suspects and the motive behind a mass shooting at an Ohio festival Saturday night.
2: The fun suddenly turning to people of all ages running and scrambling for cover at the iconic Old West End Festival, and many were helping any of the 12 victims that they could. We know two of those shooting victims are fighting for their life in critical condition, and people who were there are shocked. Police are still searching for at least two suspects who they say were probably shooting at each other. Investigators are currently combing through all the evidence, and one seasoned lieutenant says this is some of the worst violence he's seen.
0: Fox's Madison Scarpino. 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
15: Now, there's a whole lot going on in this news about the crazy stuff from federal higher pressure cartridge. The 6.5 Creedmoor leapfrogs over the 6.5 PRC, and that's just dipping your toe in the water. Now we're just getting an idea of what this thing could be. We're joined right now by Jason Vanderbrick from the Kinetic Group. Jason, you're what? CEO, president, grand poopah, and trash taker outer.
16: That's about it, Tom. Thanks for having us. And it's certainly a good couple of days, but yes, chairman and CEO of the Kinetic Group.
15: Okay, so a couple of days ago, you introduced peak alloy plus peak. How do we say this?
16: Yeah, so we introduced on Friday 6.5 Creedmoor plus peak. So peak alloy is obviously we launched it last year. It's mm-hmm. our alloy case technology that we launched with Seven Backcountry, and so humongous day on Friday introducing the same technology to 6.5 Creedmoor users.
15: At its core. Because a lot of us looked at the 7 Backcountry last year and went, okay, yeah, you got more pressure in it, you got a special case, and you know, you got to get a new rifle for it, fine. But this is a whole different deal. This is the higher pressure ammo, more velocity, that you could either get the more velocity or get the same velocity out of a short barrel. But the key here is you could shoot it in your existing 6.5 Creedmoor rifle, and it's perfectly safe.
16: Yeah, that was the thought on this is, you know, Backcountry really changed the game as far as what case technology can do to performance. And it's been beyond our belief on how big Backcountry was. But now, with the amount of Creedmoor guns already in the field, this is a game changer like anything that we've ever done. And we're kind of an innovative company in the ammo segment. So this is a big deal because of the amount of rifles in the field already.
15: And yes, it will change things. I mean, if you have a 6.5 Creedmoor, now you're actually going faster than a 6.5 PRC in a short action and a lighter rifle, and you can do it with a shorter barrel if you want. But Jason, I'm thinking that for me, the thing that's exciting is that the technology itself, when you start applying it across other cartridges, other technologies within ballistics, I don't think it's overstating it to say this thing may be as important and revolutionary as smokeless powder was.
16: I agree, Tom. The way we've been working on this for, I don't know how many, I mean, several years, this technology. And the analogy we use to the team in Minnesota is, this is as it was from a turboprop plane to a jet engine. We really think this technology is that revolutionary to our industry.
15: I think so, and obviously you're going 80,000 PSI in this.
16: Which bullets, as you well know, the technology and performance.

0: performance is amazing from what it was back in the cup and core locked, power shock days.
1: Right.
0: But really, now that you got the bullets that can take the performance now, you're literally a performance out of a 6.5 Creedmoor that is, I mean, handily outdoes 6.5 PRC, with one more in the magazine. And no, you know, sometimes there's been issues on feeding capabilities of a PRC. Creedmoor gives you all of the benefits and absolutely nothing that you lose on this technology.
1: You know, I keep coming up with these ideas, and you just came up with one I had not thought of, is now you have Magnum performance in your rifle with one more round because you don't have to have this big fat cartridge in there. So, I mean, you're just winning and winning all across the board. Where did this idea, where did this concept for this technology come from originally?
0: We have been working on this a long time, and we have some of the best engineers in the world who've, you know how engineers are, Tom. They can come up with some crazy stuff, but it never goes to market or it's a flop. But we had some engineers come up with this technology, and it just took a long time to figure out how to make it effectively. You know, I don't want to let the cat out of the bag. It is a super complex process. It is not just a steel case. There's lots of aspects that had to commercialize, really the commercialization process of bringing this thought to loaded ammo on the shelf or different aspects that you'll see coming from it, just come from some of the smartest engineers in the industry.
1: Well, that kind of leads us to, okay, so you know how it is. We've seen this before. You bring out this product and like an hour after you bring it out, people say, okay, that's really great. So what's next? What's the next thing you're going to do, right?
0: Stay tuned.
1: I mean, there's no reason in the world to say you couldn't apply this to other existing cartridges. Your 30-06 become, or 308 becomes a 300 Magnum. Your 708 becomes a 7 Magnum. It's just on and on and on what you can do with this.
0: It's a game-changing technology for the whole industry. And being, you know, I think everyone looks to federal for innovation. This is, like I said, I don't think the game changer analogy, which you see that what happened on Friday, everyone is saying this changes the game.
1: Yeah.
0: That is not exaggerating.
1: No, it's not. And there are other technologies that are going along with this, just marching right side by side. You got some people doing some really interesting research on gain twist rifling, which is an old technology, an idea, but now they're doing some new stuff with it to manage and take advantage of the higher pressures. So you're not getting that real quick peak at the beginning. So there's some things going on there. Some new materials in barrels. You can have shorter, lighter rifles, in fact, with this technology.
0: It's exciting as you can be. I mean, the performance you get out of a 14, 16-inch barrel it's unbelievable to me. I mean, you know, if you're going to use a standard 24-inch barrel, which is a standard length test barrel, but, I mean, in seven backcountry, I mean, the performance of a 16-inch barrel is unbelievable because of what this technology allows you to do. So we're excited where this is going to go, and certainly talking about the barrel manufacturing technology, it is just an exciting time to be in this space, and we're happy to always lead that forefront in innovation.
1: Well, Federal has been innovative. For those who've been around a long time, will remember that Federal was the one, that first company, well, right after, but Federal right in there bringing out the first loaded ammo with premium bullets that hand loaders were using, bullets from Sierra, Nosler partitions. Federal was the one that said, hey, we could use that in factory ammo.
0: Yeah, 1977.
1: Yeah.
0: So the innovation, it's in our mission. It's our mission statement at Federal. You know, the last couple of years, while certainly hasn't been the greatest sales and profitability for the industry, we have never cut an R&D budget and we never will. That's what customers expect from Federal is innovation. And this is just innovation times 10.
1: As a guy who sells stuff, you have thought about this. There's got to be a concern, at least a little bit, that people are going to look at the new technology.

0: and say, well, why would I buy the old technology? Could this cannibalize sales of other ammo?
1: Yeah, no, it's when you do this stuff, 1 + 1 needs to equal 3. I mean, and certainly we understand that. You run almost, not, you can never think of all of this different scenarios, but we have thought this through, and we love our position. We love what it's going to bring to our company. And, we understand the cannibalization, but on this, it's the gain was way too big not to go after this. And again, I think one of the, it's not just a slogan, it's what we live and breathe every day at the Kinetic Group, is we got to bring solutions to end users that aren't just marketing hype, right? Short barrels and suppressors is where the market's going. Let's go bring this solution that doesn't sacrifice performance to the users, and we'll win every time. And this is just following a slogan that we really think of. You start at the end user and work backwards. Bring end users solutions that are game changing, and this just amplifies that.
0: It does. I tell you, the 6.5 Creedmoor Plus Peak, amazing technology. Jason Vanderbrink, President CEO of the Kinetic Group, congratulations. This is exciting. I cannot wait to see what you do next.
1: Awesome. Thanks, Tom. Thanks for your time, and keep up the great work that you do for this industry.
0: Well, I appreciate that. All right, don't go far. We'll be right back with more Gun Talk.
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9: 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The 6 ARC pushes a 90-grain dual performance at 2,650 feet per second with over 1,400 foot-pounds of energy. The monolithic solid copper bullet's design allows pedals to separate after impact, spreading to create wound tracks and significantly adding to terminal performance. 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

0: Yeah. Okay, sorry. This is fun. Virginia gun sales double as more state prosecutors say they won't enforce an AR-15 ban. Virginia legislature passed and the governor signed a gun ban. It goes into effect July 1. Bans a whole bunch of guns, including AR-15s. Also bans standard capacity magazines, magazines that hold more than 15 rounds, like, your standard Glock. A number, it started off with three or four, and now I think it's a dozen or more, state prosecutors have said they are not going to enforce this law. Just not. They say it's unconstitutional. It violates the Virginia Constitution. Forget the U.S. Constitution. But as a result of this being passed, people in Virginia are rushing to gun stores. They are buying guns like crazy. I don't care if it's Palmetto State Army, they're buying through the mail or going to the local gun stores. They are buying guns, not just ARs, but all sorts of guns, handguns that hold more than 15 rounds. Magazines like crazy. I mean, gazillions of magazines. They will all be granted in the courts. Harmeet Dillon, the Assistant U.S. Attorney General in charge of the Civil Rights Division, has already notified Virginia that the moment the law goes into effect, that the U.S. Department of Justice is going to sue Virginia to stop this because it's unconstitutional. So you got all that going on, and of course, the unintended consequence of them selling more guns than they ever thought possible. All right, here's one that's interesting. ATF proposed rule could reopen firearm imports from several former Soviet countries. This would be a rule change done by ATF, doesn't have to go through Congress. Currently, a whole bunch of countries are blocked from importing guns and ammunition into the U.S., former Soviet bloc countries. This rule would not affect Russia, so don't get your hopes up that you can buy cheap Russian ammo, but it would cover the countries of Georgia, Kazakhstan, Kyrgyzstan, Moldova, Turkmenistan, Ukraine, and Uzbekistan. What would that get you? Maybe AKs, maybe a lot of ammunition, a lot of opportunities for guns from countries that make a lot of guns or make a lot of ammo. And look, there's more guns and more ammo on the market. Could help hold down prices. So we'll see what happens there. Very interesting stuff going on here. Let's see. Let's grab Mike on line four out of Winchester, Tennessee. Hey, Mike, you're on Gun Talk.
1: Hey, Tom, how you doing?
0: I am great. What's on your mind?
1: Listen, your show today hit a nerve because I was just talking to somebody the other day about, you know, inherited guns from your parents, grandparents, whatever.
0: Right.
1: And, I just turned 73 last week, and I'm thinking, what am I going to keep and what am I going to give? And then I went through the guns I got from my dad. I got a 1906 22 Winchester pump that was my grandfather's. Hmm. I got an L.C. Smith side-by-side that was my grandfather's. And the funny story is I've got an 870 Wingmaster from the 50s in 16-gauge, which was the gauge that my dad and my uncles all hunted with back then, right?
0: Oh, yeah.
1: So the funny story is, do you remember S&H green stamps?
0: Yes. I used to put those on for my mom. I got to lick all those stamps and put them in the books.
1: So here's the story. My grandparents and my parents owned a mortuary in Oakland back in the day, right? And my dad used to get credits for buying embalming fluid, of all things. And he traded those credits in for that Winchester shotgun.
0: With S&H green stamps.
1: No, he got embalming stamps.
0: Embalming stamps. Oh, my gosh.
1: Yeah, he got credits for buying embalming fluid at the mortuary, and that's how he ended up with his 870, and I still have it.
0: All right, so question is, what are you going to do with those if you're starting to think about, okay, who gets them and what happens to them? What's your plan?
1: Well, so I collected, you know, for my law enforcement career, I'm not getting rid of any of the firearms I ever kept on duty. Those will go to my daughter with the letter of, this is what I carried, this is my Kimber, this is my Wilson Combat, CQB, this is my shotgun, this is my R, those are going to her. The other ones I'm going to probably donate. I sold a whole bunch. We moved out of California, and I sold a couple more to come down here to Tennessee, but the rest of them, it depends. Might let my wife sell them, but I have, you know, certain things that I've earmarked for my nephew in Colorado and deputies I worked with and friends like that. But I've got it all written out. We just did a living trust, and I've got that out. And I don't want to sell them because it's, even though it's stuff I'm not really shooting, it's still a connection, you know, to your history, right? This is,
0: well,
1: this is the...
0: You know what I'm going to say next. I mean, here's the deal, Mike. If you're going to give them to some people, why wait till you're dead? If you're not shooting them much now, if you gave them to them now, you could share the stories, not just write them, but talk to them about them, or maybe even take them out and shoot the guns with them. I think it would mean a lot more to them to get them from you now than after you're dead.
1: That's a great point. But, you know, I'm not planning to die anytime soon, Tom, so...
0: Well, you know, few people do.
1: I know. Tell me about it.
0: You know, we're about the same age, and every week turns around and you go, wow, somebody else I know died. You're going, you know, well, that's not going to happen to me. You know what? Every one of them thought the same thing.
1: Well, you know what? You're a wise man, and I appreciate that. So,
0: when are you coming back to Idaho?
1: Well, I think maybe next spring we're going to come back and visit, and I'll definitely look you up and a bunch of other friends. We're putting a swimming pool in right now, so that's going to take quite a while. So
0: there you go. All right, when you come back, give me a holler. We'll go shoot. Okay.
1: You bet. I hope so. Take care, Tom. Thank you.
0: All right. Sounds good. Appreciate that. Let's see, Jim. We got time to get Nicole in here? Barely. All right, Nicole. I got about a minute for you here, so let's do it.
2: Hi, Tom.
0: Nicole, you there?
2: I had a range report for you.
0: Okay, I got about a minute, so we got to squeeze it in. Go ahead.
2: All right. I picked up a VP9CC last week.
0: Mm-hmm.
2: My favorite range gun that I have is my VP9, so I figured I would give the CC a try as an EDC. I love it. The trigger's great. The only complaint I have about it is that I got Glock bite for... lack of a better term, because I had to change the back strap on it because the beaver tail didn't quite come up high enough to cover over my hand.
0: Right.
2: So it bit me. But after I changed the back strap, it was fine.
0: As we say, it's a learning experience. Once it starts taking chunk of meat out of your hand, you go, I'm not going to do that anymore.
2: Exactly. But I like it. It's definitely worth it, I think.
0: Very good. Well, those are really nice pistols, and they really feel good in your hands. I like the ergonomics of them, and I apologize for the shortness of it, but we're just running short on time here. Nicole, thank you for the range report. Very good. Those are nice pistols. And a lot of these guns now, they come out in a standard configuration, standard full size, and then they bring out a compact, more of a concealed carry size, if you will. I know Smith with the M&Ps did the same thing, and I love what they did there. If you have the full size of a particular model and you like it, and you're thinking about a concealed carry gun, why not go with the smaller version, the compact version, of the same gun that you already know and have and probably have a whole bunch of magazines for? Well, that's why they bring them out, and it's also a good reason, why wouldn't you do that? Well, have you ever done that?

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11: If you're on hold, stay there. I'm going to get to you in just a minute, but I do want to bring us up to speed on something that's going on here. Wayne LaPierre just will not go away. You know, the former executive vice president of the NRA, much disgraced. He went back to court, and then a New York appeals court just told him, nope, you can't get away from this one. You do, in fact, owe the NRA more than $4 million. That you misappropriated or diverted to personal use. $4 million. So you still got to pay the NRA $4.3 million restitution. Also, can't serve in its leadership for the next decade at the NRA. Now, LaPierre and his lawyer vowed to pursue more appeals. But we'll see what happens. But there's something else going on here. The people who were running the NRA, LaPierre and the people around him, the cabal, I call them, who were, however you want to position it, misusing, taking, misdirecting money by the tens of millions, we got rid of those guys. And the new NRA has good leadership, and they're doing good things, and they're coming back. I mean, LaPierre almost killed it. Somebody said he ran into the ground. I said, no, almost, but he almost killed it. But it's coming back, and it's nice and strong. However, there's this other organization called the NRA Foundation. And if you've ever been to a Friends of the NRA banquet, that's the NRA Foundation. It's the fundraising side. And they raise money for the NRA. Except that there was a takeover. And the rascals, they were tossed out of the NRA, went to the NRA Foundation. And they're doing the same things over there. And they're sitting on $170 million nest egg over there. And now, and the NRA sued him and said, hey, that money is supposed to be sent to the NRA. The reason that there's an NRA foundation is so you raise money and it goes to the NRA. So they said, okay, not a problem. We'll just change the name. It's no longer the NRA Foundation. Now it's called the 1791 Foundation. And they're basically wanting to split off from the NRA and take this 170-something million dollars. And why wouldn't they, since they're the same group, turn around and say, well, we're going to put Wayne LaPierre in charge of this, or one of our ancillary groups, and start a competition for the NRA using Wayne LaPierre. The guy just won't give up. He won't walk away. We'll see what happens. I'll keep you posted on that. Lots going on. Benny is on line one out of Corpus Christi, Texas. Benny, you bought a gun?
7: I did a couple of times. How are you, Tom?
11: Okay.
7: Well, last week I bought myself an AR-10 platform rifle in 7.62 by 51. And nice. I put a low power variable optic on it. I've never done that before. But I listened to you. I took your word for it. I went with a 1-6 by 24, a 6-hour.
11: Nice.
7: So, yes, sir. I'm plenty tickled with it. But then earlier today, I'm sitting here and my mind is a whirl. And I said to my better half, honey, we need to get a Ruger 10/22 takedown model. And mm-hmm. she said, okay, just do it right and spend the money.
11: What
7: Tom says. How long are you going to own that rifle? She wants to make sure that I spend enough money to do it right.
11: Well, so, good on her. You got to keep her.
7: That's right.
11: I hear her back there, too. Congratulations to both of you.
7: Well, thank you, sir. Thank you, sir. Yeah, I've already sent a text message to my FFL and told him that's what we're doing this week, so. He'll be on top of it by Tuesday.
11: You're going to love that. The Ruger 10/22 is great, and the takedown version is just so much fun.
7: Well, you know, I've got 22 caliber rifles, but I've never had a 10/22, and I thought, what kind of gun owner am I?
11: Well, I was just going to say, that's just un-American. You got to have a Ruger 10/22.
7: That's correct, sir.
11: Well, good for you. You're going to enjoy the heck out of that. Congratulations. Look, I appreciate the call, sir. Let me grab James on line three out of Eastern Arizona. Hey, James, you're up. What's up?
12: Hey, Tom. Good to talk to you again. I wanted to share with you, I was asked recently to head up a new security team for our little church out here in the country.
11: Okay.
12: And the first thing I did is I called and told a buddy of mine who's a trainer back in Oklahoma City. He recommended a guy named Steve Moses at Palisade Training Group in Dallas, Texas.
11: Hmm.
12: And they have we went to a 2-day threat security fundamentals class, which did involve some shooting, but we spent more time on, working through a crowd with a gun, how to point it, keep it safe, hands-on, spotting suspicious people. So all the other don't encounter in a training group.
11: Right.
12: That's just the shooting. Did some pepper spray practice with some inert training pepper sprays. Did some work with other types of non-lethal weapons. And it was an awesome class. It really was. It was a little, not too pricey. But it was well worth it. My buddy and I that went came back, and we've got a group of about 10 now in our church that we're working through. We got certified
13: to train the members of our team now. And but if anybody is listening, having dealing with a church security team or anything like that, Palisade Training Group in Dallas, Texas.
11: It sounds like you got a lot of those NTOT moments. I never thought of that.
13: Yes, exactly. We dealt everything from encountering suspicious people that walk up, and you know, how to protect yourself from sucker punches to you know, like I said, working through crowds. You know, having a gun drawn but working through a crowd safely. Verbal commands, of course. And the shooting part was interesting, that we had to qualify by keeping all of our shots in a 3x5 index card size target against the clock.
11: We
13: had all of our shots were timed at 3 seconds per shot, from a low ready or a drawn and present or a low ready position, and the movement while shooting. It was all 3 seconds, and our hits had to be in a 3x5 index card.
11: Man, that sounds like good training. Look, I appreciate it. I got to keep moving here. That is great. And the other thing you learn in these classes, church security, is you need people outside. You need them in the parking lot. Yeah, basically, what you really like to do is intercept the problem before it gets into the building. And so I know that's an important part of it. And as you say, it's not just shooting. There's a whole lot more to it. So if you're forming a security team for your church, you really do need to get some training, because there's a lot of things you possibly, probably have not considered, haven't thought about. Let's grab line 4. Ken's with us out of Boise, Idaho. Hey, Ken, you're on Gun Talk. What's up?
14: Well, you've been talking about Father's Day and guns from fathers, grandfathers, and grandsons, mm-hmm. and so on. I've had some of all that. So I've got a safe full of guns I've inherited from uncles and my father and my grandfather. And I've got one son. I've given him a list with the provenance of all the guns I've got. And if I have some desire for it to stay in the family or whatever, I've let him know that. But what I wanted to tell you about was my two grandsons. They're 15 and 13. And I have a old Remington Model 11 that I inherited from my grandfather. And it had been well used. There wasn't a bit of blue on it anywhere, and it spent a lot of time in duck blinds. So I had it refurbished, and I also have an FN A5 that was my father's, a 16-gauge that killed a lot of pheasants in his lifetime.
11: Let me just jump in, because you know this, but for those who might not, the Remington Model 11 was the precursor to the Browning A5.
14: Absolutely. It was before FN picked up the license.
11: Right.
14: So
11: Sorry.
14: I thought what would be interesting was to have one of my grandsons get their great-grandfather's shotgun, and the other one would get their great-great-grandfather's shotgun. So I let the older boy choose first, and those guns will be there for another generation.
11: That is fabulous. I know you have shared the stories, and you know, anything you've got that you could share in terms of written form or something, so they have that, they can remember it. I would share as many stories as you can, because that is as important as the guns themselves.
14: Oh, absolutely.
11: Well done, Ken. I applaud you, sir, for thinking ahead and getting ahead of that thing. Thank you. I appreciate the call. Yeah, as we're kind of heading toward Father's Day, we think about those experiences, the items that we got passed down to us, and then what are we going to do with those? I mean, look, if you're 45, don't worry about it. But if you're, you know, getting a little older and you're thinking, yeah, I'm going to put those in my will, you know, it really would be cool for everybody involved, for you and the person you're giving the gun to do it now and share the stories, maybe even sit down and record a video. If you stop, I don't know if I can write this. Not a problem. It's easy now. You set up your phone and you record a video and you just start telling the stories of, you know, granddad had this gun and there was a time when he had it in the duck blind, blah, blah, blah. And it's like in my case, I'm thinking, yeah, my dad had this LeBeau Corelli side-by-side shot.

I mean, I have guns. When I pick them up, I just remember where I was when I used that. I remember whether I was with my dad or with my son, or in one case, when Ryan got his first elk, he was sitting next to his grandfather, DeGritz, and I was behind them taking pictures. So you got three generations out there, and 14-year-old Ryan shoots his first elk with his 30-06 left-handed Remington 7, under correction, or left-handed Ruger 77. Very nice rifle, which unfortunately lost that in Hurricane Katrina when the house flooded and eventually fell down. That's okay. We replaced them all, but he lost all his guns in Katrina, so as did a lot of other people. But great stories and pictures. Oh, yeah, if you have pictures, include those with the guns, the stories, the pictures, the whole deal. You're sharing a history as much as anything else. And also, you know, if you document it, it's easier for people to remember. So, and yeah, Jim says, yeah, but Ryan did save his drum set. Actually, it was in the back of the truck. He had played a gig the night before, got up in the morning, checked the weather, and him being an outdoor person and understanding weather, he looked at it and told his wife, he says, throw everything in your car. We're leaving in like 20 minutes. So what do you mean? She says, this storm has changed direction. It's heading this direction. It's heading our way. So he already had the drums in the back of his truck, and they threw everything in. Think of it once again, because we do this all the time in South Louisiana. We're going to evacuate for a couple of days. We'll go up north to North Louisiana. We'll visit mom and dad. And then we'll come back. Well, they came up. There was no going back. They had 10 feet of water in the house for 2 weeks. I was actually not there. I was on a mountain in Alaska directing a video shoot about a hunt for Dall sheep, and we had no news at all and came out, and we're getting flown out. I'm waiting by this airstrip in Alaska. This gold miner who lived nearby came out. We're talking, and he said, where are you from? I said, I'm from Louisiana. He says, oh, they just had a big storm there. You know, parts of New Orleans flooded. I said, oh, yeah, you know, wherever it rains there, the streets flood there. He says, no, they had like a real flood. I said, oh, okay. Got back into Fairbanks and called home, and I said, yeah, New Orleans is flooded. We've got 12 people in the house here, refugees. You know, when you get down here, you know, that's what you're going to find. And so that was the deal. So there you go. Some of those stories, you swap them around. I mean, you've got the stories. I've got the stories. To me, that's what these old guns are about. And they don't have to be old like antique guns. They can just be guns that have been in the family. I have the first gun that I owned and still own. It belonged to my grandfather, Tom Ryan. There you go. I was named after him. Ryan was named after him. Dr. Thomas Ryan. And it was, you know, the little Browning 22 semi-auto with the bottom eject takedown rifle. I was probably about as tall as that thing was when I got it. And Dad wouldn't let me shoot it for many years because I was way too young for that. But it's very cool that my granddad, who I was named after, gave it to me, and I still have that 22. Never was able to shoot it well. Sights are so low on it, or something about the way I fit it. I can never get really down hard on the sights. But it's a cool gun, and I'll always keep it. And actually, as I'm thinking about it right now, it's probably time for me to think about passing that along, too. No point in me holding on to it. I'm not shooting it. So there you go. That one's going to get passed along as well. And now that I have grandkids, well, the options open up quite a bit. So, what are we going to do here? And I have two granddaughters who both shoot from the left side on long guns because they are left eye dominant. The way I am, the way Ryan is, the way his sister is, right-handed and left-eye dominant. There we go. But you know what? If you identify that early on, you switch them over to the left shoulder, they can still shoot handguns right-handed, shoot long guns left-handed. It all works out just fine. So as we head toward Father's Day, if you got a story about your dad and guns and shooting, by all means, give me a shout. Let's share it now. 866-TALK-GUN or Tom.

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0: Now would be a good time for you to call if you want to be part of the after show. Give me a shout at Tom Talk Gun. We're going to be talking on the after show a bit about this shooting last night in Toledo. 12 people were shot at a festival where who knows what happened. We'll get more details on that. Pretty terrible situation. We really don't know exactly what happened yet, and the police are being a little bit closed-mouthed on it, trying to sort it out, no doubt. So we'll cover that. It's just a reminder about being careful about where you go, but sometimes you're at a place where you wouldn't have thought there's going to be an issue. I go back to the whole, okay, carrying a gun might have helped. What also might have helped if you were there would be a stop the bleed kit. If you had hemostatic gauze with you and a tourniquet, you might have been able to help somebody who you're with, maybe yourself, or maybe even a stranger. So just food for thought there, okay? Let's see. Let's go grab David in Las Vegas on 5. David, I got about 2 minutes for you, so let's get into it, please.
12: Yeah, I'll be real quick. I agree with what you said, that if you want to pass a gun on somebody, do it. Because this was 50 years ago when I was 20 years old. I had an old man I was a friend with, And in front of his wife, he said, hey, he said to his wife, if something happens to me, I want Dave to have this gun. So, yeah, a year or so later, he ends up dying. And then I end up passing on that story on to his son. And then his son asks his mom, and his mom goes, I don't remember that. So it made me look like a jerk, like if I made it up because the old man died and I wanted the gun. So which I agree. If you want to give a gun to somebody, do it while they're alive. Just because somebody has a will don't guarantee they're going to get the gun. Or don't have a will. You know what I'm saying? So I agree 100%. Give it to the person while they're alive. Give it to the person while they're alive.
0: Yeah, good point, Dave. I appreciate that. Yeah, and the other part of it is if just telling somebody in your family, well, I want to make sure that, you know, David gets this gun after I die. If it's not in the will, there's no telling what's going to happen. I have any number of stories people have told me of after a death in the family. Other family members come in and immediately ransack the gun safe or the gun shelves or whatever. They just disappear. All of a sudden, you know, the next day or two, the guns are not there because everybody's there, you know, with the grieving widow and helping out the family and helping themselves. So just if you don't want some disaster like that happening, spell it out, put it in your will with this gun goes to so-and-so, or, as we say, even better, take care of it now. I mean, that's the fun of it. Hey, let's go out to the range, shoot these guns, and then when you're done, you say, oh, you like that gun, huh? I'll tell you what, it's yours. What do you mean? No, it's yours. I'm giving it to you right now. Well, that would be cool, wouldn't it? What a great thing to do. Have the experience of shooting together and then giving the gun to somebody. I mean, look, if you're, you know, middle-aged, don't sweat it. But if you're not, and you got these guns, and you're thinking about doing something with them, well, I'm just saying. That's what I would do. That's what I have, in fact, been doing. And we're making sure that particularly some of the guns that belong to my dad are already handed down to Ryan and members of the family. And now we're going to start working with, I've got my mom's gun, her rifle, and .257 Roberts. And we got to get that to one of the grandkids. Just simple as that. Just because it's a cool rifle. We'll make that happen. All right, so this is what's going on around here. We got a brand new cartridge and brand new technology. Exciting stuff. Join us for the after show. Give me a call right now, 866-TALK-GUN. We'll get you in here. Be sure to check out the after show. 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In the meantime, get out to the range, do some shooting, take some family members, and maybe even surprise them by giving them that gun that they like so much. 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
17: Iran attacks Israel. I'm Carmen Roberts, Fox News. Tehran unleashed a barrage of missiles on Israel today in a sudden escalation of the conflict and forcing civilians into shelters while threatening retaliation against the U.S. and Israeli targets. Fox's Trey Yingst has more from Tel Aviv.
13: The president told me it's certainly not going to help negotiations. The president indicated that ultimately he felt things were very close to an agreement. He said Monday, Tuesday, or Wednesday of this coming week. And now this. He is holding consultations with his security team, I am told, by a senior U.S. official. And I asked the president about the Israeli strike on Hezbollah in Beirut earlier today. He told me that was not coordinated with the United States and that he is not happy about it.
17: President Trump's warning Tehran to get back

0: the table and make a deal. Former reality star Spencer Pratt may be falling behind in his bid for Los Angeles mayor, Fox's Anita Vogel reports.
1: Mayor Karen Bass still leads the pack, followed by former reality star Spencer Pratt. But progressive city councilwoman Nithya Raman, she's racking up votes as thousands that have come in the last several days have gone to her. But Spencer Pratt posted this on X saying, quote, "Remember, everyone, we are still in the lead and we've got all the way till July 6th to keep counting. They're not the only ones who know where to find votes."
0: A powerful 7.8 magnitude earthquake struck the southern Philippines tonight, triggering tsunami alerts across parts of the western Pacific. The quake hit the Mindanao region, prompting warnings for the Philippines, Indonesia, Taiwan, Papua New Guinea, and nearby islands. Guam was placed under a tsunami advisory. No word on any injuries or possible damage. 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
9: History. History. Through the eyes of those who lived it. This is Hometown Heroes, presented on the air and online by Provident Payments, proudly honoring the men and women whose service and sacrifice have secured our freedom. 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
10: Welcome to another edition of Hometown Heroes, the program that reminds you no matter where you live in this great country of ours, no matter how big or how small your hometown might be, there are stories there that should not go untold. And they don't have to go untold if we're willing to do something about it. We want to honor our veterans for their service and their sacrifice. We want to preserve their stories so we never forget the price that's been paid for our freedom. And along the way, we sure do learn a lot. We're educated, we're always entertained, and often we find ourselves inspired by these stories from our greatest generation. This weekend marks the 82nd anniversary of that pivotal day in history that has famously been called the Longest Day. There's even a new movie out in theaters called Pressure that introduces the story of D-Day to new audiences. Over the years, we've heard from quite a few people who participated in the opening stages of the invasion of Normandy, whether by land or sea or air, but almost all of them have since passed away. Today, we get to introduce you to one of the few surviving Americans who took part that day, 105-year-old Martin Copenhafer of Garden Valley, California. He would still be living in Malibu if the infamous Palisades fire hadn't burned his home to the ground. There were some priceless possessions he lost in the process, but one thing no one can take, his memories. And I think you're going to find that even at 105, the recall, the detail, and yes, the emotion is as strong as ever for this resilient survivor. We'll work up to what he experienced 82 years ago this weekend at Omaha Beach. But you know how it works here on Hometown Heroes. We always like to start at the beginning. And for Mr. Copenhafer, that goes all the way back to the Windy City.
12: Chicago, Illinois. I went through eighth grade in Catholic schools, then went 3 years in high school, public high schools, when we moved to California in 1937. Finished up my last year of high school at Los Angeles High School. Then I enrolled in Los Angeles City College and went there 2 years, and then transferred to UCLA. Well, along came World War II, so midway through the last semester at UCLA, I joined the Navy, and that was 5 months after Pearl Harbor. Then served 3.5 years in the Navy, amphibious forces. The Navy built a whole new branch, the amphibious forces, which were landing ships largely to transfer people on, to put people on the beaches. And so that's what we did. And I was on two different LSTs. The first one got bombed and sunk when we invaded Sicily, July 10th, 1943. The second one, why, we landed the troops at Normandy on D-Day and then made some runs. And later, I landed the troops down on the Riviera in France in August. And then we went out to the Pacific where we were going to land the people on Japan. Well, the war ended before they had to do that. But that was going to be one big mess, invading Japan, but we were planning on doing it. That was my career there. In December, the day after Christmas in 1945, I got discharged and I went back to spend another year at UCLA to get a degree, then went to work for the County of Los Angeles in the assessor's office as an appraiser. And that's where I spent the next 35 years. It was a good job. It was an interesting job. You met a lot of interesting people. And so I had the west side of Los Angeles. I had Beverly Hills, Bel Air, Brentwood, Pacific Palisades, and Malibu were all in my region where I worked. And so I got to see a lot of fine homes and meet a lot of interesting people. Finally retired too soon, should have stayed a couple more years, but everybody was retiring. All the friends, we all were all war veterans working down there, and they all left about the same time. So I left too. Sorry I did. I should have stayed a couple more years. Been retired since 1979. Finally wound up living in a nice house out in Malibu, California. We moved out there in 1969. We lived there until the house burned down last year in January in the Palisade fire. Best location in California. absolutely the best location. Best climate, you walk to the beach, absolutely great place to live. Except for the Pacific Coast Highway, which is a mess during commute hours, very unpleasant. But aside from that, why, it's the greatest place in the world.
10: Well, and I'm thinking 105 years, you lived through your ship being sunk in World War II. You're one of the last guys alive who was there landing troops on D-Day. And then the Palisades fire just recently. You lose your home. You've been through all these things. But you told me you almost didn't make it out of your childhood. You said you caught almost every childhood disease there was in the 20s?
12: Yeah, I caught all of them. Yeah, I had them all, one after the other. Every other kid did, too, back in that era. Kids caught all of them, measles, whooping cough, diphtheria, scarlet fever. You got them all. Kids bring them in the classroom and pass it around. Every kid in the classroom would catch these childhood diseases. And didn't kill very many of them, very few of them. We all survived them most generally. And I guess there was herd immunity pretty much as it was all developed down there. Nowadays, I doubt that the kids have the herd immunity that we had then. Got through all of them, as I recollect, and it didn't seem to hurt me any. I got this crooked eye as a result of having pneumonia when I was 1 year old. And survived that pneumonia, but it left me with a crooked eye. And we never managed to straighten it out. Probably if I'd stayed in Chicago, I probably might have gotten it straightened out, but it didn't. We moved to California in 1937, so been in California a long, long time. Never occurred to me to go down and have it operated on and straightened out. I always see out of one eye, generally. I can turn this one on and off. It's always turned off, generally. So too bad I didn't, but never had any money. It would take a lot of money to have an operation on that eye to straighten it out. I had a friend that... high school friend that had his eye straightened out. He had a crooked eye, too, and he went down after the war and got him operated on and straightened out so he could see binocularly. I don't see binocularly. I don't have the depth perception other people have. Yeah.
10: Well, it doesn't seem to have held you back all that much. What do you remember about Chicago in those early years? I've heard a few stories. Those are the heyday of Al Capone, right?
12: Well, Chicago has a nasty climate overall. It's really never nice. It's either cold, windy, and wet, or it's hot and steamy, one or the other. It's terrible climate back there. But when you're a kid, you don't notice all that. I was there during the years when they had the World's Fair. They had a great World's Fair back there for 2 years, 1933 and 1934. I used to ride a bicycle around. We rode bicycles in the traffic. You rode right in the traffic, and people never ran over you. They keep from running over you. And I rode a bicycle around Chicago when I was a kid. And I was not athletic, so I never got into any kind of sports particularly. I was kind of a reader, though. I read a lot. I spent a lot of time reading. My son spent a lot of my summers down in Ohio with my grandparents. And so I spent more time down there in Ohio, in Springfield, Ohio, in 2 months every year down there. It was, you know, pretty easygoing summer. My father was doing all right. We lived there during the Depression when things were really tough for about 6 or 7 years after the stock market crash. Things were dead, dead, dead. There was nothing going on. No new construction. People that were in the building trades were all on welfare. Welfare in those days was $15 a week. That's all you got paid. You had to live on $15 a week. Well, my dad always had a good job, and we were able to afford to have an automobile and travel around. We even had a little summer home down there on Lake Michigan that we'd go out to in the summertime. We had a pretty good time of it. We didn't own a house. My father bought a house back in the early 20s. Found out you had to shovel coal in the basement to keep the furnace going. Well, my dad was not the kind of man that shoveled coal. So the house went on the market the next summer, spring, and they got rid of it. And we lived in apartments from then on. Yeah, my dad was a very smart man, very capable person, a lot smarter than I am, that was for sure. And a man with a lot of courage. In 1937, why my aunt from Seattle came back to Chicago to buy a new car. In those days, there was enough freight on automobiles that you could afford a freight you saved would pay for a trip. So my mother and I rode back to Seattle with her. But on the way, we stopped in Southern California for her to visit her stepson. So we got the grand tour from the stepson's wife. And man, it was gorgeous. You can't believe how nice Southern California was in 1937. Truck gardens, not much traffic. And she gave us the whole tour. We went to Hollywood and we went to Long Beach and went to, they had a big market down, drove down by the pier where they had the tuna factories down there in the harbor. It was just great. And the weather was absolutely ideal. So we spent 6 weeks in Seattle, but that did not impress me and Annie and my mother. So we got back to Chicago. All we could do was talk about Los Angeles. And my father says, well, if it's that great, let's go. So he quit his job, and we sold the furniture, and we moved to Southern California, just like that. He never doubted his ability to make a living, and we did. He always made a living. A man really, really very great courage and very competent and capable, just a hell of a lot smarter than any of the rest of us. Yeah.
10: And you had a couple brothers?
12: Yes, two brothers, older brother and younger brother. Yeah, my older brother went in the Army. He was one of the first guys drafted after Pearl Harbor. No, before Pearl Harbor. He was drafted a year before Pearl Harbor. He was fortunate because his unit was shipped over to the Philippine Islands before the war. And that unit was all the people that were on the death march in Bataan. Yeah. And fortunately, he missed that because he had pneumonia. About the time his unit was shipped out, he had pneumonia, and he was in the hospital. So he left his unit and went to another one. Although he was over there on D-Day plus 10, and he fought his way all up to the end of the war, up through Europe and all that. He had a very tough, interesting career in the Army. He was in artillery, 6-inch guns. He was in corps artillery. When the war ended, with a name like Copenhaver, they assumed he knew German. Well, he didn't, but he knew a few words of it. So he interrogated prisoners that were looking for the SS people. And so he'd interrogate the people there for a couple months before he got discharged. He wouldn't go back to Germany. Back in 1983, I cooked up the idea, why don't we go and visit Germany? We said, no, I've seen all that country I want to. He said, no. So, but it went anyway. It went with my three cousins.
10: Thinking I've got a daughter who's a sophomore at UCLA right now, but I'm guessing that life at UCLA in 2026 is a little different than 1941.
12: When I went to UCLA, there was 8,000 students. That's all. You drove your car right onto the campus and parked right in the middle of the campus. Yeah. And it was free. There was no tuition. Quite different now. There's 44,000 students at UCLA and absolutely jammed and packed and no place to park except in the parking buildings. Now it's a totally different affair right now than what it was when I went there. Maybe better curriculum, maybe better taught, I don't know. It was pretty relaxed when I was there, I remember. Yeah, I went before the war and then after the war. It took me 5 years by the all told because I was in my last semester at UCLA when I joined the Navy. And so, after 3.5 years, I didn't remember. I was an accounting major. Well, shoot, I didn't know any accounting after 3.5 years. So I went back and changed my major to management. Spent another year taking management classes, which worked out pretty well. As it turned out, management was the right thing, really. It worked out well where I worked on the assessor's office in L.A. County.
10: And I know you said athletics wasn't your thing, but I'm thinking this was a time where UCLA had Kenny Washington and Jackie Robinson and Woody Strode.
12: We were contemporary, Jackie Robinson and Washington. We were contemporary. I know Jackie Robinson was a great athlete. He was a football player, a baseball player, a basketball player, and he was good at all of them. Yeah, and Washington was their backbone of their football team. I remember the time there. At the time I was there also, I later worked with the guy who was on the football team. back when Washington was on the, and Robinson was on the football team. He also was on, he was on the football team too. Big guy. Yeah, big, big tough guy, yeah. But I was not into athletics. I took golf. Golf. Never heard anything about it. Guy never told us that you had to develop a swing to play golf. You know, you just stood up there and whacked golf balls. A couple times a week, we'd go out to the driving range they had there and just hit a bucket of balls, and that was our golf that we had. You had to turn in a receipt showing that you played a round of golf somewhere. So that was cheap. In those days, go out to Griffith Park in the afternoon. At 3 o'clock, the price to play a round of golf dropped to 50 cents. So you'd play a round of golf for 50 cents. Sometimes you get 14, 15 holes in before it got too dark. 50 cents. That was my golf career. My sport was archery, shooting the bow. I shot the bow there for 50 years. Competed in Senior Olympics. Probably still hold a record in the Senior Olympics. Probably when I was 89 years old, I shot a real good round at the Senior Olympics. And it could well be that's still the top round that was shot for a guy 89 years old.
10: And now he's 105. And come January, we'll hit 106. But we're going to take him back to his World War II days when we come back. He is one of our last living links to D-Day, but also a reminder that for the men participating in that invasion 82 years ago, many had already experienced their baptisms by fire, which in Mr. Copenhaver's case came nearly a year earlier. Hometown Heroes will be right back after this. Hey, do you ever have those moments where you realize you've been settling for less than the best for way too long? Sometimes we just accept the status quo without looking around for better ways to do things. 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
1: Welcome back to Hometown Heroes, visiting today with 105-year-old Martin Copenhafer of Garden Valley, California. Originally from Chicago, he spent most of his life in Southern California, where his job included assessing the property of countless Hollywood stars. But 82 years ago this weekend, he was on an LST landing troops at Normandy. We'll get to his memories of the longest day eventually, but what about the first day of the war for America, December 7th, 1941? You remember where you were and how you found out Pearl Harbor had been attacked?
2: I was a student at that time at UCLA, December 41. I really have very little about it, know about it, except that the newspapers were full of it, and everybody in Los Angeles was panicked. They expected the Japanese fleet to show up off them and bombard Los Angeles. They were all scared to death. Can't believe how frightened the people were. And so immediately everybody had to put up blackout curtains. And they set up gun batteries on the Baldwin Hills and all around. And there was one because they expected Japanese to be flying over the city, bombing the city at any minute. You can't imagine the panic they had. I remember one night we had the air raid in Los Angeles. We thought it was an air raid. It wasn't an air raid at all. Weather balloon blew across the city. And all this, oh, they were shooting guns off at aircraft all over, shooting at this balloon or anything else they thought they saw up there. It was ridiculous. I know I sat on the back steps of our house watching all the shooting going on at the time. But I was working at that time. I didn't have any money, so when I went to UCLA, I had to pay my way, my living expenses pretty much. I had a job at the Bank of America. Used to go to work down there at 5 o'clock at night, sorting checks in the clearinghouse. And then we work until we sorted all the checks. Then I'd come home and catch a few hours sleep, then go out to the university, go to school then for a few hours, and then go back to work in the evening. With, on the treadmill is what I was on doing that. And so I didn't get much out of UCLA. Couldn't engage in any of the social activities there pretty much when I was out there because of I had a full-time job pretty much. You know, we worked 6 days a week.
1: And you had any friends or acquaintances who were Japanese-American?
2: Oh, yeah, sure. I have some, have several of them. I had a Japanese lady working in my office. She'd been interned at up there at Tule Lake during the war. Another young fellow I worked, another guy I worked with, he was interned up at Manzanar. He was a kid, he said, 16 years old. He said he used to go out and pee in the creek, went down into the river, the Owens River, start drinking water, he said, every morning. Yeah, Victor. Yeah, he was a good guy. I went fishing with him several times. He was a veteran. He had been, after the war, he went and served in the 442nd Japanese Battalion. And he was a war veteran, but he had organized fishing trips. We lost a whole bunch of all that fishing tackle when the house burned down. It burned up the fishing rods, the reels, and everything. Probably $1,000 worth of fishing tackle got burned up. Anyway, that much, maybe more than that, because I had a couple of big boxes full of fishing tackle that all burned up too. We burned up all our stuff in that fire. We burned up all our personal effects got burned up, everything. We got out of the house with the clothes on our backs. We waited too long. We just could not believe the house would burn down. Oh, the fire was over in the next canyon, was blowing away from us. So we figured we were okay. We sat there watching it on television instead of loading the car with all the important stuff. Why, we waited until finally when the embers began to blow by the house. Well, we said, hey, it's time to get out of here. I can't walk, you know. So Ron and I went around and gathered up the important papers, the insurance policy, and some of the box with the birth certificates and stuff like that, and loaded that. But all my genealogy stuff, I'd spent 30 years doing genealogy, about 20 years. All that got burned up, all of it. And I had two big containers, file boxes full of genealogy material, all of which is gone. You know, I spent lots of time on hundreds and hundreds of hours on work on family tree research. I bottled it in Pennsylvania, and we did some in Germany, a little bit of what we could. Most of it in Ohio, where my family came from, with a mother and father came from Ohio, and their mother and fathers came from, might have German ancestors. Couldn't do much with them. My German grandfather, for one thing, I couldn't talk to him. He didn't speak English very well. And I never thought of those days talking family tree with him. Anyway, back when they were alive, when I should have been out talking and get with family tree, they were, when I wasn't into it yet. I didn't get into it. They were long. If you're going to ever get in family tree, get in it now when there's still some people alive to talk to.
1: Yeah, great advice. What about joining the Navy? What motivated you to do that when you did it?
2: Well, my brother, I mentioned earlier, had been in the, was in the Army, drafted in the Army. He was in the first call. And so he came home on leave, and he told me, hey, look, you got a low draft number. You're going to be drafted in a few months. He says, let me give you advice. Stay out of the Army. He says, join the Air Force, join the Navy, but stay out of the Army. So I took him at his word. So when I was getting close to getting called up, first I went down to try to get a commission. I had almost 4 years of college in, but my crooked eye kept me out of getting a commission. So I went down in the middle of May after Pearl Harbor and joined the Navy, which I was fortunate. I hit it right at the right time. Because the Navy was building their amphibious forces. They were building up service schools because they needed people with ratings to know how to do things. So I spent 4 weeks in San Diego and then had a good GCT score. So I was able to get into the quartermaster school, which is a great rating because that's the ship's control. You're up on the bridge and you know what's going on. And you handle the signaling and flag hoists and the charts and things like that. You do all that kind of stuff. Your station is usually on general quarters, is in the wheelhouse. That's where mine always was, seeing that things are going right in the wheelhouse, that the guy in the helm is doing what he's been being told to do. It was a good job. And so then I spent my time, and eventually I wound up as the chief quartermaster. It was a good rating. Spent all my time pretty much with a fellow who I met very early in my very first LST. He was a bosun mate, and he and I, both of us, advanced at the same time. He got appointed chief bosun mate the same time I got appointed chief quartermaster. And we were real good friends, stayed good friends after the war. Didn't stay in touch with him until we began to do our reunions. When captain of the ship, the second ship I was on, he started to arrange reunion groups. Everybody had World War II reunions. We did 22 reunions. The last one about 2002, I guess. So thereabouts, 2002, 2003, I think it was the last one we had. By that time, everybody pretty well aged out, you know. And so that was about the end of the reunions. But I stayed in touch with that whole group of people. I'm the only one left, of course. And the same way with all the people I work with. We're all World War II veterans, all the same age. They're all gone, every one of them. All my bunch I shot archery with, they're all gone, every one of them. There's nobody left of me. That's what happens when you get to be 105. Why, there's nobody left that you knew. They're all gone, all of them. And the men mostly have a fall.
1: So this first LST... Yeah. They sent you all the way to Sicily?
2: Yes. We put to sea with that LST. We put it in commission in New York and sailed it down in New York, practiced out in the middle of New York Harbor out there when the steering gear, of course, went. The LSTs had terrible steering gear. They had electromagnetic or something like that steering gear. Electric hydraulic is how it was, and it broke down all the time. And so my station at that time was in the stirring engine room. So anyway, I'm down there in the stirring engine room, and we're out, the ship's out there maneuvering out in the deal with no steering. So I get a call from the bridge. It says, rig up the Break up the manual steering. They said the steering gears broke down. Hell, nobody ever told me how to break up the manual steering down there. So I'm sitting there looking at the steering, figuring, just how do I tackle this, you know, to rig this stuff up. And the door opens, and then pops in the electrician off. Electrician, he is an older man, Pop Crane, they call him Pop. And he knew his stuff. He fixed it. He fixed the steering right there. In a minute, he had it going again, so he bailed me out. I never did learn how to hook up the manual steering. Later, my station was moved up to the bridge, and I didn't have to go back down in that steering engine room. That was a terrible place. Yeah, the 3-inch gun was mounted on the deck right above it. And you go down there, and they shoot that gosh darn gun, and it sounded like you're in the middle of a big drum when the gun went off. Yeah, yeah, that LST, well, we had two men on board that had ever been to sea before, two. One of them was a guy who had been on a destroyer. That's the guy that became the bosun, made him, and a Florida fisherman. We were the only two that they were the only two. And so we start out across the ocean with nobody having ever been at sea, including the captain of the ship. So the convoy commodores said, okay, everybody run up a flag hoist, say where we are, what your position is. Hell, we didn't have a clue. So anyway, we had an executive officer who was a little older than the rest of us, who was the smartest man, smart guy, really bright. He'd been a school teacher, and he later on became captain of the 286, and a good man. So he says, okay, guys, we're going to learn how to navigate, see what we got in the way of materials. We got the... So we had HO-214, Hydrographic Office 214. We had a nautical almanac. We had a couple of sextants. We had all the things you needed to navigate. We had a chronometer, two chronometer watches, actually. Navy wouldn't trust an LST with a real chronometer. You had a chronometer watch and a couple of stopwatches. So we sat down there, and he conducted classes for a couple of days. So we were all the officers, none of them, all been to 90-day wonder school. They didn't know anything about it either. So they included the quartermasters, me and the other quartermaster. They included us in the classes. So we both, all of us, learned how to navigate. So by the time we got another couple, a couple of days later, we were able to find our position very nicely.
1: It's time for our final break, and I'm starting to realize that in order to fit in Mr. Copenhafer's complete story, we're going to have to continue this conversation over another episode of Hometown Heroes. But long before he risked his life on D-Day, he almost lost his life 11 months earlier, July 10th, 1943. We'll hear about it as only this 105-year-old can tell us when Hometown Heroes comes right back after this.
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2: Welcome back to Hometown Heroes and our conversation with the amazing Martin Copenhafer, one of America's last D-Day survivors, who is now 105 years old. But we're going to go back now to when he was just 22. A year before he would land troops from the 1st Infantry Division on Omaha Beach, he was a quartermaster, and he was soon to experience just how deadly his duties could be.
4: So we learned to sail the LST over the Mediterranean and spent a couple months over there off the Algerian coast and Oran, Algiers, and a couple other small places. Liberty, I'll tell you, Liberty was interesting. I was just being a kid. I didn't know what was going on. But I'll tell you, it ain't like that now. I mean, people look different. The men all wore these funny pants they had. They tied at the knee, big and baggy, and pulled up around their waist. That's the kind of pants the men wore. The women were all wearing burkas, you know, all cover up. And occasionally you see someone without a nose. No nose. They cut off her nose. Because for infidelity. And there was so several of them. And then you go into town, and there would be a guy out in the middle of the square doing some performance, sword swallowing. You ever seen a guy sword swallow?
5: Only on TV, yeah.
4: Yeah, well, we'd see these guys out there sword swallowing, you know, for what you could give them. It was terribly interesting. It was, people were nice. They're nice. They're always after you for something. They're looking for whatever you might have, a trade. It was, we got into Algiers, and of course they have the Casbah. And they just had that movie, the Casbah, with some movie actor, famous movie actor. So of course it was off limits. That'd make a difference. Everybody went there anyhow, the Casbah, little snaky, windy streets. And I remember I bought a bracelet for my mother. It had a big green stone on it. And the guy said, oh, that's an emerald. You know, the thing was as big as your thumbnail. And I knew it wasn't an emerald for crying out. You don't, for 25 bucks, you don't get an emerald the size of your thumbnail. I knew it was a piece of beer bottle is what it was. And somebody ground out and turned into a polished stone. But it was a nice looking bracelet. And I guess he got 25 bucks for it. I lost that when the ship got bombed and sunk. It was, I was going to bring it home. Yeah, I lost that. Everything else I had on board the ship, only thing I had was the blue jeans I was wearing and shirt, and saved my shoes. I was afraid I'd get sand burrs on my feet when the ship sunk. I went over the side and was swimming for the beach when I got picked up.
2: Yeah, tell me about that day. You said July 10th, 1943?
4: Yeah, July 10th, 1943.
2: Yeah.
4: Yes, it was an interesting day. We got there at daylight before it got light, and we were sitting out there waiting to go to unload our people on the beach. We had an anti-aircraft battery aboard. The whole ship was full of anti-aircraft guns and trucks and ammunition. The whole thing was loaded up, and we had this company of guys on there. There was probably maybe 80-100 soldiers on board, maybe at least that many. So we sat out there, all of us, watching the battle going on. We couldn't see much on the beach, though, except the shelling. They were shelling the beach from the cruiser and a monitor. British had a monitor out there, had a ship with one turret and two guns, and they were out farther than the cruisers. You could tell the difference in the shells. They were shooting big stuff. The monitor was shooting 11-inch stuff, and it was red. And you'd see them fire, and you'd see those two big shells sailing overhead towards the beach. Then you see the cruiser, and they had smaller guns, and they were white. And we watched them knock out the German tanks. There were three tanks coming down the road towards the beach.

good, but they couldn't spend much time there. They had to get back, save enough gas to get back to Malta. And they were fighting. We watched one of the British, what the heck's the British aircraft, they had one of them get shot down and got parachuted out, and they went out and picked him up. Somebody in a small boat picked him up. We watched Messerschmitt shoot down a little Piper Cub that was the spotter for the cruiser. They shot him down. He ducked around as much as he could, but eventually the Messerschmitt got him. And that sort of stuff you watch. You're watching the sort of thing you see on TV. You know, we were sitting there watching this battle going on all the time. And we didn't get orders to go to the beach till 6 o'clock. So we finally got orders to go and unload. So we take it in. And on the beach, and there's several other LSTs on the beach there then. So we ran in alongside one of them, got stuck on the sandbar. We had too much load, I guess, and so we got stuck. And so we had to run the engines and hold the helm hard over to keep it, had it in there. And we were getting ready to rig up a pontoon to hook up to the front of the LST so that the vehicles could roll into the beach when the guy got us with a bomb. He came down the beach a couple times dropping a bomb, and he dropped one of them right in between the one ship next to us and the one beyond it there. And then the third run, he got us and dropped a bomb, and it hit the ship and went right on in, right on through, right up at the forward part of the ship. First, you know, I'm in the back end of the ship, the stern, and heard this big boom. And I wasn't sure we'd been hit or not. It was a close miss. But somebody says, yeah, he hit us. We got a bomb hit. So the captain says, okay, all hands fight fire, he says. So I'm in the wheelhouse. So I'm, at that time, I'm holding onto the helm, holding it hard over. So I got a chair, a stool, and propped the helm and started forward to go up to help fight fire. I hadn't taken 10 steps when the captain says, abandon ship. Well, I didn't go back to the wheelhouse. I probably should have gone back to the wheelhouse and ordered the engines turned off. Nobody ordered the engine room to turn off the engines. The bosun mate came by. He told me later on, and he went in the wheelhouse, and he ordered the engines shut off. The guys down in the engine room didn't know what was going on. They finally turned the engines off, and so that's when I went over the side and climbed on the, we had these rope deals, say, you hang on the, over there, a landing net, you know, and you go down, climb down to the water and jumped out over a bunch of guys that were hanging on to the side of the, couldn't swim, and they were hanging on to the side of that net, and I figured this ship's going to blow up. Earlier in the day, we watched the ship blow up. It was sitting out there, it was a big black freighter loaded with ammunition. And it was fire smoking. It was on fire. Then the next thing, kaboom, no ship. Just like that. Yeah, watch that happen. I hope the guys are off of it. But anyway, I was swimming for the beach. I kept my shoes. I strung them around my neck. And I didn't do it right at all. I should have taken off my blue jeans. Hard to swim in blue jeans. Should have taken them off. And but I didn't. And so I was struggling. And a guy came by in a small boat. One of the guys from our ship reached down there. He was aboard, and he pulled me up on board the thing. And there was a guy laying up in the front of the small boat, and it was an LCVP, I guess. No, it wasn't bigger than that. It was an LCM. And he was up there saying the Lord's Prayer, repeating it over and over and over. I don't think he was wounded. He might have been. I don't know, but he was scared to death anyway. He figured his time had come. So eventually we loaded up the ship with people. We picked up, fished out the water, and then we went over by the LST and picked up those guys hanging on the rope alongside it, hanging on the landing net, picked all them up. They were most all GIs. Picked up. The GIs took a terrible licking. We only lost one sailor, but we also lost 40, 50 GIs. In those days, they thought that LSTs were going to run and dash up on the beach and drop the ramp, and all the trucks were going to roll right out on the beach. And so they had your tank deck, you had big fans to clear out the air. And they had all the guys down there sitting in their trucks with the engines running. And so in order to pull all that exhaust fumes out, they had these fans. And so those guys have been sitting down there for 15 minutes.

0: or 20 minutes when the bomb hit. Well, they didn't have a chance. The explosion killed most of those guys, and the ones that didn't kill, why, were all burned in terrible shape. So some of our crew went down and helped these guys as best they could get up on the deck up there to unload, and eventually we got the people off the LST back onto a pontoon, from the pontoon onto another LST, and saved them that. We got them off that way. But for that medal, both the captains of the two LSTs both got Navy crosses, which they were entitled to. They handled it very, very well. The next day, the captain came by trying to round up his crew. Some of them were on the beach, some of them were on one ship, some were on another, and so I spent the night on board of a big transport. And the next day I came down and went back, and we all went over on this other LSC 311. We spent the rest of the day and the next day on the beach over there. Then eventually I manned a gun there one night, helped relieve the crew. Our crew relieved the crew that was on there to give so the guys could get some sleep. And we went back to North Africa, stayed right outside Tunis. And while I was over there at this place, I hitchhiked into Tunis to see what Tunis looked like. It was all shot up like usual, like everywhere I ever went. They were all shot up all the time. They fought the battle through Tunis. After shoot a battle through the place, there ain't much of a left. And we waited for a ride back to the States. So General Bradley wanted to go back to the States. We put us on a ship with General Bradley, and we went back to Norfolk, Virginia. And I got a 30-day leave, took the train back to California, spent most of a month in California, went back to, reported back to Pittsburgh, where we're going to pick up another LST. He gave me 2 more weeks leave because the ship wasn't ready yet. So I went down to Ohio and spent the time with my aunt and uncle. Eventually, while we picked up the 286 and sailed it down the Mississippi River, Ohio and Mississippi, and commissioned it in New Orleans, and then trained in the Gulf of Mexico for a month or so, and sailed up to New York, eventually went over to in the North Atlantic, February and early March, and landed over in England at Milford Haven. We were very fortunate. The weather was very, very mild. The seas were not that rough. There were monster swells. We had to be 50 feet tall, but they were not blowing and were not rough. We'd ride up over these swells. We had 300 hams on board. The commissary steward figured cold weather he'd be able to keep these hams. They all spoiled, 300 hams, and had to heave them over the side. We landed in Milford Haven, and then we went down and spent our time between middle of March and June 6th shuttling around between the ports on the south coast of England, and got as far up as Cardiff, Wales. Yeah, shuffled around there back and forth, up Bournemouth, Dartmouth, Plymouth, all these little towns down there along the south coast. We visited them, and they're all blown up. All of them were shot up. The German V1s, there were drones, but they had no control. Yeah. Once they launched, and they just, wherever they hit, that's where they hit. And all those little towns on the south coast were all blown up. Plymouth was all blown up. Everything was blown up in Plymouth.
1: Before we get into what happened over there in the Channel and the invasion of Normandy, you told me the story of July 10th, 1943. You told me about the guy who was up there reciting the Lord's Prayer, and you said he was scared. How about you? Were you ever scared? Did you ever think your life was going to end?
0: No, I didn't. The only time I was ever really scared was during Operation Tiger.
1: Not to leave you with a cliffhanger, but that's what we're going to have to stop for today. But perhaps you've heard about Operation Tiger, an ill-fated practice invasion at Slapton Sands. We're going to hear about that, as well as his D-Day landing, from one of our last links to that longest day, next time on Hometown Heroes, Martin Copenhafer. What an amazing 105-year-old. Don't miss the rest of his story on our next episode, when we will be reminded again of something Mr. Copenhafer understands at a depth many of us never could. Freedom is not free.
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36: Stabbing in New York City. I'm Kathleen Maloney, Fox News. Six people injured in a series of stabbings at New York's Penn Station this evening. A suspect is in custody. The stabbing occurring on the eve of President Trump's planned attendance at Game 3 of the NBA Finals at Madison Square Garden, directly above Penn Station. Fox's C.B. Cotton with more on security.
37: The president will become the first sitting U.S. commander-in-chief to attend an NBA Finals game, and fans have been told to expect airport-level security. The Knicks releasing a statement that reads in part, quote, a strict no-bag policy will be in effect and fans should make every effort to limit personal items to an absolute minimum. Fans should expect enhanced security measures when entering Madison Square Garden, including TSA-style screening procedures. Guests are strongly encouraged to arrive at least 2 hours before tip-off to allow additional time for screening and entry.
36: And NYPD says no watch parties will be permitted outside the garden during or after Game 3 tomorrow night. Iran launched a large missile attack on Israel today. Fox's Trey Ying has President Trump's reaction.
0: At least four waves of Iranian ballistic missiles have targeted northern Israel. I just got off the phone with President Trump to get his reaction to the ongoing missile attack. As I was speaking with the president out the window, I could see some of these incoming missiles headed toward the northern part of this country. The IDF says they were able to shoot down the majority of the incoming fire, but the president telling Fox News it's certainly not going to help negotiations. I asked him if he had a message for the Iranian regime. He said, "What I would suggest to Iran, you've shot your missiles. That's enough. Get back to the table and make a deal." President Trump indicated in our conversation that negotiations with Iran were progressing toward a possible agreement as early as this coming week.
36: The president also urging Israel not to retaliate. 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

0: like appliances. The first was this little tabletop fire pit. The other one was this. Oh, this one was a scary one. This was a little handheld steamer I bought. It was like, oh, no big deal. It could just explode because of the pressure in it. I was like, oh, good thing I used that to clean my shower. Glad it didn't explode while I used that. That would have been horrible, huh? And then the other thing that was recalled, it was a mini steam iron. So, by the way, maybe it's not a good idea to buy anything that involves steam on Amazon, because clearly these things have a major issue with their safety record. So I will link that up on the website, richontech.tv/177, if you want to find that Amazon recall page. Probably a good thing to bookmark. 888-RICH-101, 888-742-4101. Another question from Melody here. She says, I retired years ago. I only create a document once or twice a year. Microsoft now wants $100 a year for 365, which seems a little unreasonable for how little I use it. If I stop subscribing, can I access my old documents? Are there any free alternatives? And can I keep using an older version of Office? Yes, your old Word documents are yours. They should remain accessible. Even if you cancel 365, you're still going to be able to open them. I would say switch to Google Docs completely, and that way you don't have to worry about any of this nonsense. LibreOffice is also a great free alternative, and it's basically a free and open source Office program that a whole bunch of people work on to keep free and open. 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You can actually use Word for free online. 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There is a little caveat with that right now with Mac computers. 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We'll talk about WWDC 2026 coming up after this.
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0: that this is something that is going to improve the lives of many millions of iPhone users. Because we're so used to AI right now and asking every question to AI, the next wave of this is really asking AI and getting personalized responses. And so I think that, Apple has a lot to show off at WWDC. That's not going to be the only thing. But basically, the way this event works, there's that keynote at 10 a.m., and you sit through it. They invite a couple selected members of the media, including myself. It's mostly an online event at this point. There's a lot of developers and things there at Apple Park, and they kind of go through all these things that they learn from Apple. Apple says, here are the tools that we've made, and then developers get ideas on how to use those tools to make apps and other things that we do with all these platforms they run now. You know, Apple TV, the Apple Watch, the iPad, there's just so many products that Apple has at this point that developers need to make things for all of them. So it's a very exciting event. I'll be there. I can't wait. And it's just one of those things where you know, to be at Cupertino, to be up there and to see hands-on, I have so much respect for Apple engineers. Everything is so polished that Apple does. When you look at the iPhone and it's this like perfected slab of glass and metal, that does not just end at the iPhone. Their entire campus is just like that. Everything from the way that they coordinate to the way that they drive you around to your different meetings to the way that they manicure the landscaping, it is all perfect. So this company, when I tell you through and through, the way that they think things through and make them nearly perfect, there's no lies. Like, Apple isn't trying to pull a fast one on you when they say we're a privacy-centric company. They really are, because they sit there and explain their thought behind it and how they do these things and how they come up with this stuff. So I do have a lot of respect for them. I don't agree with everything that they do. There are some things that I would do differently if I was creating software for the iPhone. Number one, iMessage would be available as an app for every phone. Apple always talks about, you know, making everyone on the same page and bringing this tech access to all. Why is iMessage only on iPhone? Think about that. Should be everywhere. Should be an app that's everywhere. Why are all of Apple's apps only on the iPhone except for like Apple Music and a couple of others? Like, bring Notes, bring all the apps that are preloaded on the iPhone, make an Android version of those. Let people choose. If you download anything for Android, any app that Google makes, it's available for the iPhone too. Gmail, Google Maps, Google Keep, Google Tasks. What else? Google Photos. But if I look at my Apple apps, Apple News, Reminders, Apple Maps, none of it's available for Android. Why not? Come on, Apple. But they did allow us to set defaults for a lot of apps that they used to not allow. So I do give them that. So anyway, WWDC next week. Question from the iPhone here. Richard writes in, my wife was cleaning up apps on her phone and came across a warning related to the Bitmoji app. It said the keyboard could read anything and everything you type, including credit card numbers and other financial information. I don't think I've ever seen a warning like that before. I'm curious what your thoughts are. That warning would definitely get your attention. It does every time you install a third-party keyboard. That's actually a very standard warning on both the iPhone and Android. They both tell you anything you type into this keyboard can see and collect and tell their developer. And think about that. We type in credit card numbers. We type in passwords. So if you're using a third-party keyboard on your phone, you want that to be secure because they're collecting everything. Now, it doesn't mean they're keeping it, but they can have the potential to do that. So Apple and Android, they want you to understand that it could potentially access that information. It doesn't mean Bitmoji, which I believe is a pretty reputable app, is collecting everything you type, but you're placing that trust in that keyboard developer. So for me personally, I use a couple of third-party keyboards, but I would say less is more here. So if you don't use a keyboard regularly, you probably want to remove it off your phone. And if you do use one, you probably want to make sure it's from a company that you trust. And of course, you know, I use that one called Whisper Flow, WISPR. That is my absolute favorite AI text to voice or voice to text keyboard, WISPR Flow. I think I've done almost 600,000 words with that thing now. Whew, boy, is my voice box tired between that and this show. 888-RICH-101, 888-742-4101. More Rich on Tech coming your way after this.
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7: 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I've known Paul for many, many years, and my parents happened to be his first clients. So, of course, I called Paul and immediately felt this peace come over me, knowing that I didn't have to freak out about making a big decision. His knowledge about Medicare and your health insurance needs are beyond compare, and I was taken care of immediately by his wonderful staff. He knew everything that I needed and what I wouldn't need, so I was pretty much in and out of there in record time. If you're getting to that age where you're going to be needing to know about Medicare, then he's the one to call. He will totally help you out and get you pointed in the right direction. You're going to leave there feeling a great accomplishment and no concerns. And even if you have questions later, his staff can help you out. Those feelings are just priceless to me. So call Paul. You'll be glad you did.
8: When Medicare matters, our team has the answers. Team Paul Sheldon.
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11: The conflict continues. I'm Ted Lindner, Fox News. Israel says it launched several strikes against Iran today after Tehran unleashed a barrage of missiles on Israel in a sudden escalation of the conflict, forcing civilians into shelters while threatening retaliation against U.S. and Israeli targets. Fox's Ashley Strohmeyer with the latest for us tonight.
12: This comes hours after Iran launched at least four waves of missiles at Israel. It's the first time since an early April ceasefire was implemented. Israel says all missiles were intercepted and is now vowing to deliver a powerful response. Tehran claims the attack was in retaliation for Israel's deadly strike on Beirut on Sunday. So President Trump says Iran's strikes are certainly not going to help negotiations on the ending war front. And then he told Tehran to get back to the table and make a deal. The president also says he's not happy about Israel's attack on Beirut. And he was reportedly urging Israel's prime minister not to strike back against Iran.
11: President Trump is warning Tehran to, quote, get back to the table and make a deal. Six people injured in a series of stabbings in New York City at Penn Station on Sunday night. A suspect now in custody. The stabbing happening on the eve of President Trump's planned attendance upstairs at Game 3 of the NBA Finals at Madison Square Garden. Fox's C.B. Cotton with more on security.
13: The president will become the first sitting U.S. commander-in-chief to attend an NBA Finals game, and fans have been told to expect airport-level security. The Knicks releasing a statement that reads in part, quote, a strict no-bag policy will be in effect, and fans should make every effort to limit personal items to an absolute minimum. Fans should expect enhanced security measures when entering Madison Square Garden, including TSA-style screening procedures. Guests are strongly encouraged to arrive at least 2 hours before tip-off. to allow additional time for screening and entry.
11: And the NYPD says no watch parties will be permitted outside the garden. 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
8: Welcome back to Rich on Tech. Rich DeMiro here, hanging out with you. 888-RICH-101, 888-742-4101. Let's go to Al. And three here, Jacksonville, Florida. Al, you're on with Rich.
9: Rich, thanks for taking my call, and thank you for the work you do.
8: Oh, thank you. What's up?
9: My laptop died, and I had a Nuance PDF foam filler. I went out and bought a Samsung Galaxy A11 Plus. How can I get that form filler to that tablet?
8: What kind of form are you trying to fill out?
9: Government forms.
8: Like a PDF?
9: Yep.
8: Okay. Well, what about just, what did you have on your computer?
9: As far as the software form?
8: Yeah.
9: I've been using a Nuance PDF power converter.
8: Okay. So are these things where if you are downloading these PDFs, are they forms themselves, or are you like filling in the information yourself?
9: They're already government forms, and I'm just filling in the information.
8: Got it. Okay. Well, I would say on Android, I mean, what about something just like Adobe Acrobat? I mean, that's like kind of the gold standard of PDF viewers and form fillers. What about that?
9: Well, I was confident with the Nuance product, and I don't want to go through another learning lesson on the Acrobat Adobe. So here's the other question. How do I take that disk and interface it with my tablet?
8: That's impossible, because the problem is the program is not written for Android. So, yeah, but here's the deal. I'm looking here and it looks like they have a version of what you're talking about on Android, and it is called Tungsten Power PDF Mobile. It looks like it's similar to what you're using. It might even be from the same company. And so you might want to download that and see, but I think what you'll find is, A, I think it's going to be a little trickier. I mean, you're on a tablet, so it should be okay. But, you know, basically when you import this PDF, if there is a field that needs to be filled out in a form, when you're using the proper reader, it will say like, hey, what do you want to put into this field? And in some cases, it'll autofill that information. So I would try downloading this. It's called Tungsten Power. Well, first I would download Adobe Acrobat and just see if that does the trick. And I think you'll find that it's pretty easy. That may be overkill. So you can try this other Tungsten Power PDF Mobile, because it looks like the Nuance PDF, they're not making that anymore for that company. It looks like another company bought that. So there's a whole bunch of downloads. This has 10,000 downloads. So let me just see when this was updated. It was last updated last year in 2025. So it may, you know, it seems like it's still probably just going to be fine. But I would download that. I'll put the link on the website, Al, richontech.tv/177. But if you just look on your Android tablet for Tungsten Power PDF, that should bring up this program that you can use to fill in that information. A lot of these,

0: Welcome back to Rich on Tech. Let's go to Stephanie in Pasadena. Stephanie in Pasadena, you're on with Rich. What's up?
1: Hi, Rich. Thanks for everything you do. I have had a persistent message that comes up every time I log on my computer. It says a JavaScript error occurred in the main process. I can close it, but it appears every time and no one seems to know how to get rid of it.
0: Okay. Well, that's how have you tried to fix this?
1: You know, I can't remember. I haven't even tried for about 6 months. This has been on my computer for about a year. I just went online and put the message in, and it said to do a few things, and I don't remember what I did, but it didn't work, and I followed the instructions precisely. I've had a couple other people look at it. I have a Best Buy service agreement, and they looked at it, and they couldn't fix it either.
0: They looked at it, and they couldn't fix it? Like the Geek Squad?
1: Yeah. Exactly.
0: Oh, my gosh. Okay, well, I don't know if I can do better than the Geek Squad, but here's the deal. So when did this start?
1: About a year ago.
0: Okay.
1: It's a fairly new computer, too.
0: Okay. Was it after you installed something or changed something?
1: I don't think so. I mean, I use my computer very, very basically, you know, the Microsoft operating system and Word and Excel, and that's really about it.
0: Okay. So I guess what I would say is there's probably an app that's causing this to happen. Is there any app that it mentions when this error comes up?
1: It says uncaught exception, unable to find valid app at object dot anonymous program files, power engage, Electron, ASAR. It has some module load references, but there's no app mentioned.
0: Okay.
1: Just Bootstrap mode.
0: Okay, so a couple things you could do. Number one, I would go into your apps on your in your settings, and I would uninstall any app that you don't use or recognize. That's number one. Then I would go into your startup, like your apps that when you start up your computer, and look through those, and any apps that you don't need to start when you open up your computer, I would turn those off. And between those two things, that might solve it. If it doesn't, the next time this happens, you might do the old Control-Alt-Delete and look at your task manager and see. The problem is there's too many things in there. It's not going to really tell you which one of these processes is giving you the issue. So that's probably not going to be the best. Yeah, there's just too many things going on there, so that's not going to work. The other thing you can do is you can take a screenshot of this error message and feed that into an AI like Gemini and see if it comes up with, and see if it comes up with what it thinks that program is related to. And then you can go and kind of troubleshoot the exact program, like get rid of it off your computer or, you know, uninstall it, whatever. So that's another, probably try that. I would try the first two things first and then do the other, do the AI thing and see if that helps.
1: If
0: worse comes to worse, how much, like, I mean, you could refresh this computer, like kind of start over on it. I know you said it's not that old, so you could do that. The problem is there's two ways of doing it. You can do that where it kind of resets everything but keeps your files, or you can do it where it resets everything and deletes your files. You would want the option where it keeps your files, but you'd still want to have a backup of everything that's on this computer just in case something goes wrong. So that's called that's called a Windows refresh, and you can go to settings and I think you just type in, let me see if you type reset. Yeah, you just type in reset this PC in your little start bar, and you'll see a reset this PC option. And the two options when you get there are keep my files or remove everything. And that's like if worse comes to worse, like you really can't figure this out. But the other thing is, the good news is you were on the show, and so there may be someone listening out there that's like, I know exactly how to get rid of this little issue. And I may get an email from them, and so I will share that as well. So those are a couple things.
1: Thank you for all these options. Yeah. I appreciate it.
0: You've got some homework, Stephanie. Did you expect homework from this show?
1: No, I didn't. But you know what? Anything that will solve this will be, it's worth the time. So thank you very much.
0: Oh, absolutely. Thanks for the call today. Appreciate it. I mean, look, anytime you're turning on your computer and there is some unexpected thing that is happening every time, it's annoying. And I think many of us turn on our computers and there are programs that pop up, there are windows that pop up, there are things that start up automatically, and many of us don't take the time to go through and uninstall these programs that we're not using anymore, change the settings, because every program wants to run. They want to be in your face at all times. Now, this is an error message, so there's some sort of like something that got deleted or misconfigured, and that's why it's giving that error message. But, you know, there's so many other things that go on our computers that just take the time to sit there and kind of like organize and set up things the way you want it. If a program's always opening on your computer every single time you turn on your computer and you don't want that program to open and you're closing it, go ahead and go into your startup, your startup programs and just change those. And, you know, turn it off. And you can do that on both Mac and PC. So this just takes a little bit of time, but I know we're also busy and we kind of let things go from time to time. I do want to mention real quick, because our next segment is our guest, but I've been getting some emails about this. Microsoft Office 2019 for Mac. Even though you paid for a subscription starting July 13th, Office 2019 for Mac will enter what's called reduced functionality mode. So the programs will still open documents, but you're not going to be able to create new ones, edit existing ones, or save changes. Microsoft says this is tied to an expiring security certificate because Office 2019 can no longer receive support because it ended years ago. Some say Microsoft could just renew the certificate and is using this expiration to push people into newer products. But long story short, you can subscribe to 365, buy Office 2024, or do what I mentioned earlier, use the free version of Word, Excel, and PowerPoint on the web. Yes, Microsoft offers that for free. Coming up next, we'll talk travel tech tips.
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0: News, I'm Ted Linder. Iran firing missiles at Israel Sunday in retaliation for an Israeli attack on Beirut. Fox's Trey Yingst with more from President Trump.
1: The president told me it's certainly not going to help negotiations. He went on to say, what I would suggest to Iran, you shot your missiles, that's enough. Get back to the table and make a deal.
0: A short while ago, the Israeli Air Force striking military targets belonging to the Iranian regime in western and central Iran. Multiple people reportedly killed, others injured following a 7.8 magnitude earthquake that shook part of the southern Philippines early on Monday. Tsunami warnings were also issued. Power outages reported. People urged to get to higher ground. The epicenter of the tremor, with a depth of 6.2 miles, it struck about 8 miles southwest of General Santos City. 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
2: Think back to the last time you were in nature. What comes to mind? Hiking through a lush forest, floating on a lazy river, or perhaps watching a vibrant sunset on a beach full of glistening plastic bottles and food wrappers. Unfortunately, this isn't a joke. Here in the U.S., we generate the most plastic waste in the world, with 70% of it ending up in landfills. And by the time you're done listening to this ad, more than a dump truck's worth of plastic will have made it into the ocean. 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This is a human problem that can be solved with human action, but it's going to take all of us, from individuals to businesses to governments and everyone in between, help create a cleaner future for both people and nature. 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

0: I'm Tony Goldwyn. 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
9: The fighting escalates. I'm Sue Guzman, Fox News. Sirens sounding in Israel after a new round of missiles were fired by Iran. This after the IDF announced it had struck Iranian military targets in western and central Iran after Israel was struck earlier. It comes after President Trump Sunday expressed concerns that the latest strikes could jeopardize peace talks.
10: Even though we heard the president tell Fox that we were potentially just days away from securing a deal, that now all of that might be in jeopardy. We've heard the president say that negotiators are getting closer, and he's underscored some of his hard lines that Iran cannot have a nuclear weapon and that Iran cannot be able to have language in that deal that would allow them to, in the future, potentially buy a weapon. We've also heard the president push back, saying this is not an endless war. It comes as the war has now stretched into the 100-day mark. So there is a lot of pressure from Democrats saying this needs to come to an end. There's simply too much strain on the American public when it comes to gas prices and the overall impact on the economy.
9: Fox's Alex Hogan reporting in a mass stabbing at New York's Penn Station, leaving six people injured and others scrambling for their lives.
11: It's coming less than a day before President Trump is set to attend Game 3 of the NBA Finals at Madison Square Garden, directly above Penn Station. Now, FDNY says a suspect was taken into custody at the scene, but have not yet released details about what led up to the stabbings. The scene of people being removed on stretchers, weighing heavily on those who saw it tonight.
9: And that's Fox's Meredith Gorman reporting the stabbings near the Amtrak terminals at the busy transit hub. Five people dead, 14 injured in Ukraine's southeastern Zaporizhia region following a Russian attack comes after Vladimir Zelensky, Ukraine's leader, met with the leaders of the UK, France, and Germany in London Sunday. 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

0: Sue Gossman. Fighting escalating between Israel and Iran. Israel's military warning the public a second wave of Iranian missiles was targeting the country and urged them to seek shelter. Fox's Trey Yinks tells us that after the first attacks by Iran, President Trump had urged Israel to hold its fire.
1: The president told me it's certainly not going to help negotiations. He went on to say, what I would suggest to Iran, you've shot your missiles, that's enough. Get back to the table and make a deal.
0: Six people stabbed at New York's Penn Station. One seriously hurt. This a day before President Trump attends the basketball playoffs at Madison Square Garden.
2: Fans should expect enhanced security measures when entering Madison Square Garden, including TSA-style screening procedures. Guests are strongly encouraged to arrive at least 2 hours before tip-off.
0: Fox's CB Cotton. 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
2: Exchanging strikes. I'm Ted Lindner, Fox News. Israel and Iran have traded attacks with explosions heard in at least three Iranian cities. Fox's Ashley Strohmeyer has the details.
3: Iran launching a new wave of missiles at southern Israel. This comes after Israel's military struck military targets in western and central Iran early Monday morning. Iranian state media confirms explosions in at least three cities, including Isfahan and Tehran. This comes hours after Iran launched at least four waves of missiles at Israel. Israel says they were all intercepted and vowed a powerful response. Tehran claims the attack was retaliation for Israel's deadly strike in Beirut on Sunday. Israel insists it's going after Hezbollah in Lebanon because the Iran-backed group keeps firing missiles into northern Israel.
2: President Trump has shared that Iran's strikes are certainly not going to help negotiations. Six people injured in a series of stabbings in New York City at Penn Station Sunday night. A suspect's in custody. The stabbing happening on the eve of President Trump's planned attendance at Game 3 of the NBA Finals at Madison Square Garden, directly above Penn Station. Fox's C.B. Cotton with more on security.
4: The president will become the first sitting U.S. commander-in-chief to attend an NBA Finals game, and fans have been told to expect airport-level security. The Knicks releasing a statement that reads in part, quote, a strict no-bag policy will be in effect, and fans should make every effort to limit personal items to an absolute minimum. Fans should expect enhanced security measures when entering Madison Square Garden, including TSA-style screening procedures. Guests are strongly encouraged to arrive at least 2 hours before tip-off to allow additional time for screening and entry.
2: The NYPD says no watch parties will be permitted outside the garden. And tomorrow morning or Monday morning at 8:30 a.m. Eastern Time, the NYPD commissioner and special agent in charge of the U.S. Secret Service will be holding a security briefing. 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

0: I'm Ted Lindner. Six people stabbed in New York City at Penn Station Sunday night. One seriously hurt. This a day before President Trump attends the basketball playoffs upstairs at Madison Square Garden.
1: Fans should expect enhanced security measures when entering Madison Square Garden, including TSA-style screening procedures. Guests are strongly encouraged to arrive at least 2 hours before tip-off.
0: Fox's CB Cotton. Iran firing missiles at Israel Sunday in retaliation for an Israeli attack on Beirut. Fox's Trey Yingst with more on President Trump's reaction.
2: The president told me it's certainly not going to help negotiations. He went on to say, what I would suggest to Iran, you shot your missiles, that's enough. Get back to the table and make a deal.
0: The Israeli Air Force responding by striking military targets belonging to the Iranian regime. And the 79th Annual Tony Awards held at Radio City, New York City, Schmegadoon wins for Best Musical. 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
5: Tensions on the rise. I'm Sue Guzman, Fox News. Sirens sounding in Israel after a new round of missiles were fired by Iran.
6: Even though we heard the president tell Fox that we were potentially just days away from securing a deal, that now all of that might be in jeopardy. We've heard the president say that negotiators are getting closer, and he's underscored some of his hard lines that Iran cannot have a nuclear weapon and that Iran cannot be able to have language in that deal that would allow them to, in the future, potentially buy a weapon. We've also heard the president push back, saying this is not an endless war. It comes as the war has now stretched into the 100-day mark. So there is a lot of pressure from Democrats saying this needs to come to an end. There's simply too much strain on the American public when it comes to gas prices and the overall impact on the economy.
5: And Fox's Alex Hogan reporting, the IDF announcing it struck Iranian military targets in western and central Iran, and President Trump Sunday expressing concerns these strikes could jeopardize peace talks. Mass stabbing at New York's Penn Station, leaving six people injured, others scrambling for their lives. The latest from Fox's Meredith Gorman.
7: It's coming less than a day before President Trump is set to attend Game 3 of the NBA Finals at Madison Square Garden, directly above Penn Station. Now, FDNY says a suspect was taken into custody at the scene, but have not yet released details about what led up to the stabbings. The scene of people being removed on stretchers, weighing heavily on those who saw it tonight.
5: Five people are dead, 14 injured in Ukraine's southeastern Zaporizhia region after a Russian attack. This comes after Ukraine's leader, Vladimir Zelensky, and the leaders of the UK, France, and Germany met in London on Sunday, discussing what they call the urgent need to scale up Ukraine's air defenses. 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

0: I'm Sue Guzman. Israel and Iran trading fire early Monday in retaliatory strikes, raising concern about a widening Middle Eastern conflict. This announcement notifying people on board an airplane as they landed in Israel.
1: Missiles are coming here. We need to get off this airplane.
0: Six people injured in a stabbing at New York's Penn Station Sunday. This coming a day before President Trump attends the basketball playoffs at Madison Square Garden.
2: Fans should expect enhanced security measures when entering Madison Square Garden, including TSA-style screening procedures. Guests are strongly encouraged to arrive at least 2 hours before tip-off.
0: Fox's C.B. Cotton, 12 people dead, 200 injured after a 7.8 magnitude earthquake struck the southern Philippines. And the 79th annual Tony Awards held at Radio City Music Hall in New York City Sunday. Megadoon taking home the Tony for Best New Musical. 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
12: Tensions rising once again. I'm Ted Lindner, Fox News. A new danger point for the Middle East as Israel and Iran are trading fire. Fox's Jonathan Savage has the latest.
13: This is the first serious exchange of fire in 2 months. Israel's launched further strikes on central and western Iran in response to a barrage of Iranian missiles. Explosions have been heard in northern and central Israel, where Iran's Revolutionary Guard says it's targeted two military bases. The Iranians say their attacks are the beginning of a full week of continuous strikes. They follow Israel targeting Hezbollah in Beirut, Lebanon. President Trump had urged Israel not to attack Iran, saying yesterday he was going to call Israel's Benjamin Netanyahu and tell him not to retaliate. Jonathan Savage, Fox News.
12: President Trump urging Iran to get back to the negotiation table and make a deal. Six people injured in a series of stabbings in New York City at Penn Station Sunday night. A suspect now in custody. The stabbing happening on the eve of President Trump's planned attendance at Game 3 of the NBA Finals at Madison Square Garden upstairs directly above Penn Station. Fox's C.B. Cotton with more on security.
14: The president will become the first sitting U.S. commander-in-chief to attend an NBA Finals game, and fans have been told to expect airport-level security. The Knicks releasing a statement that reads in part, quote, "A strict no-bag policy will be in effect, and fans should make every effort to limit personal items to an absolute minimum. Fans should expect enhanced security measures when entering Madison Square Garden, including TSA-style screening procedures. Guests are strongly encouraged to arrive at least 2 hours before tip-off to allow additional time for screening and entry."
12: The NYPD says no watch parties will be permitted outside the garden during or after the game on Monday night. The NYPD commissioner and special agent in charge of the U.S. Secret Service going to be holding a press conference at 8:30 Eastern Time later this morning. 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

0: News. I'm Ted Linder. Iran firing missiles at Israel Sunday in retaliation for an Israeli attack on Beirut. Fox's Trey Yingst with more on President Trump's reaction.
1: The president told me it's certainly not going to help negotiations. He went on to say, what I would suggest to Iran, you shot your missiles, that's enough. Get back to the table and make a deal.
0: The Israeli Air Force responding by striking military targets belonging to the Iranian regime in western and central Iran. The 79th Annual Tony Awards held at Radio City Music Hall in New York City on Sunday night, focusing on honoring theater excellence. Here's the award winner for Best Musical.
2: And the Tony Award goes to... Ooh, it's a good deal. Okay.
0: Schmigadoon has won 4 Tony Awards at this year's ceremony. America's listening to Fox News.
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0: back in a moment with Kevin Matthews and take phone calls. A couple of his books include Broken Mary, Mary's Roadie, My Travels with Mary, the Mother of Jesus. This film is called Broken Mary, the Kevin Matthews story as well. Back with your calls and Kevin Matthews in a moment. Here's our next emerging artist, Mike Murrer Band, from a hidden location. The name of the song, Pearl.
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8: Iran and Israel must immediately stop shooting. I'm Chris Foster, Fox News. President Trump with that demand as a ceasefire appears to be collapsing.
9: This is the first serious exchange of fire in 2 months. Israel's launched further strikes on central and western Iran in response to a barrage of Iranian missiles. Explosions have been heard in northern and central Israel, where Iran's Revolutionary Guard says it's targeted 2 military bases. The Iranians say their attacks are the beginning of a full week of continuous strikes. They follow Israel targeting Hezbollah in Beirut, Lebanon. President Trump had urged Israel not to attack Iran, saying yesterday he was going to call Israel's Benjamin Netanyahu and tell him not to retaliate. Jonathan Savage, Fox News.
8: A suspect is in custody. No word on a motive after 6 people are stabbed at Penn Station in New York City. At least one is reported to be seriously wounded. That train station's underneath Madison Square Garden. President Trump's expected to be there tonight for Game 3 of the NBA Finals.
10: Plans to attend as a guest of Knicks owner Jim Dolan. This is the first NBA Finals appearance for the Knicks since 1999. Ticket prices have set records, drawing thousands of dollars per seat.
8: Fox's Jared Halpern, New York, leads San Antonio 2-0 in that best-of-7 series. President Trump on Truth Social this morning calls it crooked. Democrat Nitya Raman pulling ahead of Republican Spencer Pratt in the Los Angeles mayor's race with about 83% of votes counted. It'll be one of those two against incumbent Karen Bass in the November general election. Republican Steve Hilton maintains his number 2 spot in the California governor's race count ahead of Democrat Tom Steyer, behind Democrat Javier Becerra, who has already clinched. At least 19 people are reported killed in an earthquake in the southern Philippines. More than 200 people are injured, mostly in damaged buildings. Some collapsed. There's tsunami damage reported in at least one coastal village. 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
26: Down on the Tony Awards last night in New York City. I think they're just about finishing up now. We're now ready to roll here on O'Connor and Company. Good morning. It's 6:06 here on the East Coast in your nation's capital on our flagship station, WMAL. I'm Larry O'Connor. And yes, the Tony Awards were on last night. People know that I have a Broadway background. And let me just say, as a professional, as a theater professional, I can tell you last night's Tony Awards, super duper gay. Very gay. Again, it's not a bad thing. A lot of times if you go to the theater, you're expecting that sort of thing, and you certainly got the payoff last night at the Tony Awards. They figured out a way to make Cats even gayer. I didn't think it was possible, but these geniuses, honestly, we should have the people who try to figure things like us, like they get all these geniuses, theater geniuses in a room, and they say, guys, we're going to do Cats, but we want to make it gayer. And they figured that problem out. They should have them work on cancer. That's how creative these people are. They might be, I mean, don't know if they'll solve cancer, but they'll look fabulous trying. I don't know if we're going to have time to talk much more about the Tony Awards. I will tell you this. The revival of Ragtime looked amazing. I've seen that revival up at Lincoln Center. I used to work in Lincoln Center. Go see. If you're going to be in New York and you're going to see one show, go see the revival of Ragtime. Great production. All right. Coming up in mere moments, we're going to give you the blow-by-blow of yesterday's confrontation of Donald Trump walking off the set of Meet the Press with Kristen Welker. Then we're going to bring in David Bozell, Media Research Center, to talk about that. Also in our 7 o'clock hour, hour two, Hans von Spakovsky will join us, as he always does. But boy, do we have a lot to talk to him about, because he's an election law expert. And there goes California once again, somehow figuring out before our very eyes, while everybody's watching, they're doing it again. Also, we'll speak with Steve Malloy about the environment and the EPA. Dr. Ben Carson, the legendary Ben Carson, will join us in our third hour, along with Joel Pollack of the California Post, talk about, he's, you know, Spencer Pratt's neighbor. He lived right down the street from Spencer Pratt in the Palisades until Spencer Pratt's house burned down. We'll speak with Joel Pollack about that L.A. mayor's race coming up in our third hour, our 8 o'clock hour. So that's all coming up. Let's get to it. Yesterday, or over the weekend, I should say, most notably, President Trump sat with Kristen Welker. Welker and the whole Meet the Press team went out to Wisconsin to have a sit-down with him. The president was in Wisconsin talking about farm policy, tariff policy, manufacturing, returning to the United States, and certainly bolstering the election efforts for these midterm elections. Wisconsin, always a critically important state. The president has won that state twice, some would say three times. And that turned into the crux of this moment, where the president once again maintained that in California, we're seeing election fraud take place. And let's just be clear, I'm sure if the president were allowed to speak, and if the interviewer, the host of Meet the Press, Kristen Welker, actually had an interest in getting to the crux of the matter and asking the president questions, because that's what an interviewer does, it would be revealed, and I will reveal it to you now, that the biggest problem conservatives and Republicans, or anybody who loves the democratic process here in our constitutional republic, the problem we all have is that everything you see in California right now is in fact legal. You see, Kristen Welker just wanted to argue with Donald Trump instead of actually get to the facts of the matter. Right now, the legal process for elections in California involve everybody who has been registered to vote. And by the way, registering to vote is as simple as going to the bathroom. Every single interaction you have with the DMV, you are basically automatically registered to vote. And no, there is no check in that process to confirm that you have the legal right to vote. It doesn't matter. You get registered. And every single registered voter gets a live legal ballot mailed to them, regardless of whether they asked for it or not. And here's the fun thing. I'm going on my 15th year living here in the Washington, D.C. area, and I got, like I always do at election time, an email from the Los Angeles County Registrars notifying me that my ballot had been mailed out to my old address, of course. It happens all the time. You ask anybody you know in California, do you get ballots mailed to you that don't belong to you? And most of them will say, oh, yeah, you know, someone who lived in this apartment 3 years ago, I still get their ballots. These live ballots are lying around. And you can mark it off. You can mail it in. Do you know what the signature requirements? First of all, there is no ID check. In fact, it is illegal in the state of California for anybody in an election office or any election official to ask somebody for an ID. It's illegal to ask for an ID. You mail in your ballot and you sign it. But of course, you don't have to actually sign your name, because that would be discriminatory. That would be like, oh, only literate people can mail in their ballots. You're telling me that you have to be able to read and write to mail in a ballot? How dare you, you racist. So the law is that in the signature block, you just need to leave a mark, like a smiley face, But it's okay. Don't worry. They have a precaution there. They have to have the ballot witnessed. The witness line has to have a signature. Here's the funny thing about that witness signature. There's no line where you actually write out the name of the witness, just the signature. And, of course, the signature can be a squiggly line. And when the people collect the ballots, do you know how they check the witness signature? Ha ha, it's a trick question. They don't check the witness signature. But that's okay because they can't cheat because they cut off the mail-in ballot validation time. So it's not like you can just, you know, find out how far somebody's ahead like Spencer Pratt was on election night and then just flood the zone with a bunch of phony ballots at the last minute. There's a cutoff time. Of course, the cutoff time is a week after Election Day. And oh, lo and behold, right before our very eyes, in the five intervening days from Election Day, the person in third place, by a distant third, has gotten the lion's share of what they call the late mail-in ballots. Those are the mail-in ballots that come in after Election Day, with the little mark instead of a signature, with no ID, and with a little squiggly line for the witness. And it counts, and they're counting them, and Spencer Pratt is going to be shut out of the general election. And everything I just described to you is legal. Everything I've just described to you is exactly how the California Democrats have wanted the elections in that state to go. So with that background, here's the president explaining that and juxtaposing it back to the 2020 election with Kristen Welker, who I'm told is an interviewer, but instead, as you'll hear from this clip, she really just wants to argue with, debate, and defeat the president. Here we go.
0: It was a dirty election,
1: Mr.
0: and it's
1: President,
0: happening again right now in California.
1: You never presented evidence.
0: It's happening
1: that the
0: right now in California. Right now, it's looking. Look at what's
1: Where's
0: happening
1: the
0: in California.
1: To that?
0: It's
1: the
0: 4 days.
1: Are doing well in
0: California.
1: California.
0: It's no, they're not. They're dropping fast because it's a rigged election. Let me tell you, it's 4 days, and they aren't even close
1: that's
0: to coming
1: how they,
0: up
1: that's
0: with.
1: How they
0: you know
1: the
0: why
1: votes
0: they're doing that? Because they're cheating on the election.
1: There's what? Do you have evidence to support that?
0: All I have
1: that?
0: To do is look. All
1: but
0: I have to do is
1: that's
0: look.
1: That's not evidence.
0: And I listen. And I listen to people. But, and let's see what happens.
1: But, sir, that's not evidence.
0: Do you think it's appropriate?
1: That's how they
0: that they
1: count the votes.
0: Do you think it's appropriate that they have an election and 5 days later they're nowhere close to picking a winner?
1: State and local officials acknowledge they are slow. They're urging.
0: No, they're crooked.
1: They're urging
0: crooked.
1: The votes to be counted quickly. That's how they
0: they're
1: vote in
0: crooked,
1: California.
0: They're crooked, just like you're crooked. Your press is crooked, and meet the press is crooked.
1: To be fair, I'm not crooked, but let's
0: really.
1: Let's
0: well,
1: continue.
0: You play right into their hands.
1: Let's continue.
0: You're either crooked or you're stupid.
1: Let's
0: you
1: continue.
0: Play right into their hands with this record. You know that these elections are rigged. Your network knows that they're rigged. You know that I won an election in a landslide, and I got 94% bad press.
1: But, Mr. President,
0: you know why I got that? Because you have no
1: evidence.
0: Credibility.
1: But you've never presented evidence that it was rigged. Let's keep talking about. I want to talk about Todd.
0: You
1: Lynch.
0: Have more evidence. There's more evidence than ever presented.
1: Let's talk
0: your
1: about
0: your elections
1: you
0: in this country.
1: Court.
0: We're like a third world country.
1: But, sir,
0: your elections are crooked, and you're crooked, and meet the press is crooked,
1: but, Mr.
0: and so is ABC and CBS and CNN.
1: But, Mr. President,
0: your one-sided crooked networks. All right, let's call it quits because I've had enough. Thank you, darling. Have a good
1: Mr.
0: time.
1: Mr. President, let's please. I traveled all the way to Wisconsin.
0: I've sat
1: I traveled
0: in the rain
1: all
0: with you.
1: I know.
0: I've
1: I traveled
0: sat in the rain
1: all the
0: with
1: way
0: you for
1: to Wisconsin.
0: An hour. On and off in the rain. And I've given you enough time. You ought to straighten out your press because you know what?
1: Mr. President,
0: a country can never be great with a dishonest
1: all, listen,
0: press.
1: Listen, we Come traveled on, all the way to Wisconsin for this interview.
26: We traveled all the way to Wisconsin. It's quite a little appeal from weakness. That's Kristen Welker having her guest. It's a funny word that you say. You know, when you host a show, the people who come on, they're your guests. And you treat them like guests. At least you're supposed to. She argued with him. And by the way, my favorite part about a journalist, I'm told that we need our free press in this country because it's only the media who can speak truth to power. And there was Kristen Welker sitting there talking to the president of the United States saying, hey, we asked the local officials there in California and they said they're doing the best they can. This is just the way they count their votes. It's just weird over there. No other state does it. Every other state seems to be able to do it, but it's just what they do. We asked the officials, what more do you want? There's no curiosity there from her part as a journalist, where every single human being looking at California, including Californians, saying, wow, this is just weird and stupid and we are embarrassed. What's going on here? Well, we'll explain more what's going on here and we'll look a little bit more at this interview, talk it through in a moment. Good job, Mr. President. You should have never sat with her in the first place. Keep it here. It's O'Connor and Company.
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26: I want to explain to you what happened here at this session of Meet the Press and why it only happens with President Trump. And I know a lot of people say, oh, why does he have to be mean like that? And why does he have to call her names and say that she's stupid? But it's been 10 years. You sit down with an interview with the president, you know who you're going to get, okay? And by the way, he's going to behave that way if you fight with him and argue with him, which is not a journalist's job. It's not her job to win a debate with the president. That was Kamala Harris's job, and she failed. That was Joe Biden's job, and he failed, right? Your job is not, I'm gonna go toe-to-toe with the president. No, you're there to interview them, challenge them, bring information out, get news out for the American people, not to fight with them. And that's what she did. She wasn't interested in what he believed. She wasn't interested in his opinion. She wasn't interested in the facts. But I'm going to tell you exactly why this happened, because I know these people and I know how they act and I know what they say to each other. But in a moment, I'll show you that in a moment. But right now, you need to see what happened right before this interview. See, they were there for like 2 days. They followed the president around. They talked to him on Air Force One. They did all the B-roll and all that. And then they had their sit down. Well, at the event at John Deere to talk about tractors and tariffs and manufacturing and agriculture, the president did what the president often does, which is, you know, he weaved around and he talked about a lot of stuff. And here, cut 12 here, is the president of Wisconsin. This is just moments before the interview, so Kristen Welker should have been prepared. Here, listen.
0: They had it like, I'm not a big fan of Spain, to be honest with you. It's gone very far left. But they had an election. All the votes were in. Similar size to the state of California, a little larger, actually. And every vote was in by 10 o'clock in the evening and counted. You're going to be waiting weeks to get these votes. It's corrupt. Somebody said it's incompetent. I said, no, just the opposite. It's unbelievably competent if you happen to be a Democrat politician. Because with their policies, the only way they can get elected is to cheat. And when you look at an election, not even relatively a big election, for one state, for one city, for Los Angeles, they're nowhere close to counting the votes. But you look at what's happening. It's getting tighter and tighter and tighter. And the people that were supposed to win, bad things are happening. It's a crooked state. We have crooked third world elections in a lot of our states. And we should pass our Save America Act.
26: Exactly. And so then the president raises these issues during the interview, and Kristen Welker decides to argue. And again, it wasn't even arguing. It was just, there's no evidence. And the people there tell us this is how things are supposed to be. And it's happening. It's like, if they put one-tenth of the journalists that work at NBC News that worked on the Russian collusion story, if they spent one-tenth of the resources over in California to actually look at their process and to explain to the American people what I just explained to you about how incredibly corrupt and wide open it is for fraud to happen. I mean, the greatest sin in the California election laws is that anyone looking at it can see exactly how you could cheat and get away with it. And everyone knows it. It's as plain as the nose on your face. And they don't want to do anything about that. And so when you're on the losing end of an election, even if you don't have evidence that people cheated, which you can never gather because everything is within the confines of the law. So what are you going to bring them evidence of exactly? Because all of it is legal. But when you're on the losing end of the election, you feel like, well, they took it from me. They stole it from me. And there's no way to prove it. And then everybody feels hopeless. And that's the opposite of what a democratic process and a Constitutional Republic is supposed to do. Coming up in a minute, we've got David Bozell to talk about the media angle of this. Coming up in the next hour, Hans von Spakovsky on the legal aspect of this. But here's why this happened. Here's why Kristen Welker decided to argue with the president. Because all of her colleagues, Jake Tapper, George Stephanopoulos, Margaret Brennan, et cetera, they all believe, and they all talk with each other, and they all talk with their producers and their network executives. They believe their job is to protect their audience in these little bubble wrapped cushions
8: to say, oh, if the president says something, we have to fight them. We can't let him say something without it being challenged. We have to make sure that no disinformation is fed to our audience. So she needs to jump in there. She can't let the president say those things, because what if our audience hears it and they believe it? We need to jump in. We need to save them from hearing such things. She thinks that's her job. By the way, one other thing I want you to listen to. Listen to this moment as the president walked off the set. He steps on the microphone after throwing it to the ground. Here, listen. It's great.
1: We traveled all the way to Wisconsin for this interview.
8: There it was. That was, he stepped on the mic. That's a power move. Good for you, Mr. President. 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
8: 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I'm Larry O'Connor, and David Bozell of Media Research Center is on deck. We're going to talk about that clip we just shared with Kristen Welker, Meet the Press. Also, Scott Pelley, big media news last week. And we've got a clip of Scott Pelley in a sit-down interview with the New York Times being, well, the blowhard that proves why he got fired. We're going to get into all of that in a sec. But first, I just need to carve out like a minute or so here to thank you. I want to thank so many of you for stepping up and joining my campaign to help kids with a mom or dad in prison to go to Angel Tree Camp for an entire week of fresh air, fun, and Christian fellowship. 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It's incredible. 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Ray Ann from Angel Tree says your gift really has a positive impact. 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
8: That's right. 1 week this summer, they're going to get a break from the crack pipes and the gangs down the street and the dismay and the hopelessness and the drudgery of being in the inner city or being in a hopeless neighborhood. 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Click on that Angel Tree Camp banner, and I thank you so much from the bottom of my heart. All right, as a reminder here, here's a quick snippet of where things went south on Meet the Press yesterday. President Trump, Kristen Welker. And take a very, very keen notice of how Kristen Welker conducts herself as the host of the show. And I'm told an interviewer. Does she seem like an interviewer here? Here, take a listen.
1: Let's talk
0: your
1: about
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1: you
0: in this country.
1: Court.
0: We're like a third world country. Your elections are crooked, and you're crooked, and Meet the Press is crooked, and so is ABC and CBS and CNN.
1: But Mr. President,
0: your one-sided crooked networks. All right, let's call it quits because I've had enough. Thank you, darling. Have a good time,
1: Mr. President. Let's please
8: thank you, darling.
1: I traveled all the way.
8: All right, that's it. David Bozell is the president of Media Research Center. And David, listen, you guys at Media Research Center, nearly 40 years now, you've been observing all of this. When you watch that, when you listen to that exchange, what do you hear?
9: You know, a man who's frustrated with the coverage from the media is an understatement, right? Now, look, I'm not naive. There's a political utility to going after the press, especially when you think you might be, you know, down in the polls. Okay, with that established, this man has undergone, you mentioned, he said it in another clip, 94% negative coverage.
8: Yeah.
9: It was higher than that. Okay. It was 95%. I know it's just a point, but it was 95% negative.
8: Well, it should be pointed out the president's data point on that is the research you guys have done at Media Research Center. You're very transparent and you show exactly what kind of coverage he gets.
9: Well, I'm just isolating one particular moment in time. It was 95% negative after someone tried to kill him. Okay, after the assassination attempt, okay, it was negative. The guy can't catch a break from the media, and he's and I don't blame him for being upset. She scowled at him. Her brow just gets furrowed, and she just looks at him glaringly. How dare you come on my air and suggest that the FBI was involved, or suggest on J6, or suggest there may have been dirty cops, or suggest that the elections may have been dirty? I mean, we're all seeing this in real time in California, as we speak. Someone tell me. I mean, I love the whole like there's no evidence, there's no evidence. I am begging the media for once and for all to tell us how in the world the Democrat candidate for president goes from 66 million for Hillary Clinton, 81 million for Joe Biden, back down to 75 million for Kamala Harris. Where did 6 million votes just disappear to? Yeah. No one has been able to answer that question. And no Democrat has ever, even in the media, has ever suggested, wow, Joe Biden ran the most terrific, awesome campaign, and he was beloved by the American people, and that's why he got 81 million votes. No one would suggest that. So he's right to be frustrated. He's right for their lack of curiosity. He's right to be upset because of their lack of curiosity on these issues. And then Pelley's another one, Scott, or Larry, Pelley's another one. It's just the arrogance. Go ahead. I'm sorry.
8: Well, we're going to get into Pelley in a minute because his story is extraordinary, too, and what's going on at CBS News. But when Kristen Welker kept repeating, not just there's no evidence, but, well, this is how California counts their votes. And the officials there tell us that they're doing the best they can. It's like, is she a mouthpiece for the government? Or I thought their job was to actually challenge the status quo, to not accept the official word from government officials.
9: Or how about, here's an idea. Why don't you go out to California and figure it out?
8: Yeah.
9: Why don't you fly out there? Oh, I'm sorry. It was such a chore for Meet the Press to pack its bags from New York to fly 2.5 hours to Wisconsin. Oh, Mr. President, we've flown all the way out to Wisconsin. How many hours does the president have to give Meet the Press? He gave him an hour in the pouring rain. The audio was awful. Everyone knew it. That should have been punted from the word jump.
8: Why does he keep going on Kristen Welker? Why does he keep doing Meet the Press? I know he has respect for these august media brands, but Meet the Press is like a long way from Tim Russert.
9: Yeah, it is a little frustrating. Like I said, there's a political utility in going after the media. Kristen Welker was his first interview that he granted after being reelected in 2024, which is kind of was a surprise to us. But I think there's a foil there, and she just walks right into it. She walks right into his traps. I just can't. I don't really much understand why she can't figure this out. Maybe that's it. It's not for ratings. Now, look, they have some good viral moments, right? And all press is good press. So,
8: and maybe that's what they're looking for.
9: Again, just,
8: David, you know I have a very, very young audience, so it's important for, seasoned veterans like the two of us to sort of help educate them. We are old enough to remember the 2000 election. You remember Al Gore and the hanging chads and George W. Bush. Here's my point, though. After that election and after the Supreme Court said enough of these constant recounts, when Democrats keep recounting until they got the winner that they want, as Supreme Court said, no, that's not how we run presidential elections here. And George W. Bush was declared the winner. You'll remember how many media outlets after that election went in and did their own investigative report. They did their own audits. They did their own counts. Here we are 6 years after the 2020 election with all the questions and all of the controversy, and not one media outlet has gone into Pennsylvania or Georgia or Arizona and done an audit on those elections.
9: Absolutely right. They don't want to. They fear what they might uncover. That's the obvious reason. Yeah. There have been shills for the Joe Biden machine for many, many years. I mean, just the way they covered Biden was just sort of, they just let him off the hook for not coming out of the basement. And everyone in Washington understands, and if you've known Joe Biden for any amount of time, how an angry and dismissive that Joe Biden has been for his entire career, one of the meanest SOBs in Washington for his entire career. And everyone in town knew it, and yet they paint him as this country bumpkin, Uncle Joe, taking the train, can't go out because of the COVID, et cetera, et cetera.
8: Right.
9: But everyone in town, the media complex was in on it.
8: They protected him. David, the company I work for, they know that I have a political bias. They know that I report news to my listeners and my viewers, but I do it from my perspective. But if I had a guest on the program, I mean, and let alone the President of the United States, if I argued with him like that, if I talked over him like that, if I was belligerent with him like that, I don't know if I'd keep my job. I'll be honest with you. I don't know if my employer would support me and protect me. Is it possible Kristen Welker may face some kind of, at least a phone call from an executive saying, that is the president. Maybe you shouldn't talk over them and argue with them.
9: No, not at all. I mean, in the Trump derangement syndrome universe in which they live in, ends justify the means. For them, you have to go on attack with him because he's a detriment to the future of Western civilization. She'll get high fives coming back to New York or I guess Washington, wherever the home base is for him, for Meet the Press. But she'll get high fives entire way. And look, they kissed and made up. She came back and she said they spoke and they're going to do it again.
8: Yeah.
9: It'll be round three, I guess.
8: I suspected that would be the answer. And the reason I ask is because it's not the same over at CBS News. Scott Pelley, one of the lead anchors on 60 Minutes, he squared off with his executive producer, the person who runs 60 Minutes, and brought Barry Weiss, the person in charge of CBS News, into the mix. Here he is after being fired, talking about it with the New York Times. This is cut 18, folks. Let's just play 18 real fast, and then we'll have David Bozell comment on it. Here we go.
10: But Scott, in a meeting, you accused Barry Weiss, the head of the network, of wanting to murder the show, of coming into 60 Minutes with the agenda to dismantle the institution, and you did not think that that was going to have repercussions that could lead to your firing?
17: We used to be able to have conversations like that at CBS News. The difference today is that the people running CBS News will not be questioned.
8: All right, David, I know you're dying to get in here.
9: I guess they used to be belligerent to their bosses at 60 Minutes.
8: We used to be able to call our boss an a-hole. Yeah, wait. What kind of place is this? All right, hold your thoughts. We're gonna get into the Scott Pelley thing, 60 Minutes, CBS News, and a little bit more, an extraordinary comment he made about our military and veterans of the war. We're going to get into all of that just a moment from now with David Bozell, Media Research Center. Keep it here. It's O'Connor and Company.
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0: under cover of cyber fire, and as a first lady. That was her claim. And we went through the archive and we debunked that pretty quickly. And so.
1: Well, let's not forget Brian Williams of NBC News, who said he was shot
0: at. That's true. That's true. Same thing.
1: They all serve in combat. Yeah.
0: That's right. So well, it's, look, the guy, I serving in combat, no, I doubt if he's touched real grass, in the last couple of decades, let alone serving, in combat.
1: Yeah, I'd love to see what kind of plane he flew on to get over to combat. I'd love to see exactly what his accommodations were. And by the way, when has the president ever been shot at? Scott, actually. Several times, sadly. David Bozell, Media Research Center. Always great to talk to you, my friend. Thanks for joining us.
0: See you later.
1: I do love you. You can hear the glee in David's voice as he's excited to go through their vast archive. Only they can do it. 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They're the best.
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11: Stand down. I'm Chris Foster, Fox News. President Trump on Truth Social posts Israel and Iran must immediately stop shooting after the first missile launches since a ceasefire was declared in April.
12: More explosions rock the Iranian capital of Tehran as the Israelis are going on the offensive after they came under a significant Iranian ballistic missile attack overnight. This all started yesterday afternoon when the IDF struck the Lebanese capital of Beirut. They were going after a Hezbollah command and control center there in response to rocket and drone attacks over their northern border. Now, the Iranians shortly after threatened to target Israel for hitting their largest proxy in the region and later launched four waves of ballistic missiles at this country.
11: Fox's Trey Yingst in Tel Aviv, Israel. In the Los Angeles mayor's race, Democrat Nitya Raman passes Republican Spencer Pratt with about 72% of ballots counted.
13: Incumbent Karen Bass will advance, but she's facing a runoff because she could not muster 50% of the vote, and this is a real horse race now to challenge her in the general election.
11: Fox's Doug Luzzatto, President Trump calls that race and the still uncalled California governor's primary race both crooked. It's primary day in Maine tomorrow. Democrat Senate candidate Graham Platter at a town hall event in Portland did not bring up and was not asked about allegations he's mistreated women. He says he'll work to rebuild American infrastructure.
14: We're going
11: to
14: build it in a way that doesn't just prioritize the bottom lines of private equity firms or hedge funds or corporations. We're going to do it to prioritize the well-being and decency of every single person in this country. Yeah!
11: Maine Governor Janet Mills is still on the Democrats' primary ballot, but stopped campaigning far behind Plattner in the polls. The Democrats are trying to take away Republican Susan Collins' Senate seat. Six people are stabbed at Penn Station in New York City, at least one with wounds described as serious. A man is in custody. No word on a potential motive. 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
7: That's enough for now. I'm Chris Foster, Fox News. Iran and Israel have been back at it, firing missiles at each other, and now Iran's military says it's finished with strikes, but warns there will be harsher attacks if Israel resumes attacks on Lebanon.
8: After a two-month ceasefire, Israel and Iran are back trading fire, and Iran is blaming the United States. Israel carried out airstrikes in western and central Iran after Iran fired missiles at northern Israel. The Israelis have also hit an Iranian petrochemical plant, the first such attack on energy infrastructure since early April.
7: Fox's Jonathan Savage. President Trump's demanding that the shooting stop. He tells the Financial Times newspaper he calls the shots, and Israeli Prime Minister Benjamin Netanyahu won't have any choice but to accept any peace deal his administration works out with Iran. Five people are stabbed at Penn Station in New York City.
9: One suspect was taken into custody. He was described as being emotionally disturbed. According to the fire department, one person suffered serious injuries. Four people have moderate or minor injuries. And six people altogether were taken to the hospital.
7: Fox's Alex Hogan in Bedminster, New Jersey. President Trump spent the weekend at his golf resort there before attending Game 3 of the NBA Finals in New York tonight at Madison Square Garden, above that train station where the stabbing took place. At least 38 people are reported killed in an earthquake in the Philippines, a powerful one, magnitude 7.8.
10: Officials say at least 200 are hurt. Right now, rescue crews are focusing their efforts on General Santos City. That is where people are reportedly trapped after multiple buildings collapsed. The quake has since triggered 138 aftershocks.
7: Fox's Ashley Strohmeyer. At least 13 of those deaths are in a landslide, and there is tsunami damage reported in at least one village on the southern Philippines coast. Smaller waves are measured in Indonesia and in Palau and as far away as southern Japan. 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
0: And we are in your nation's capital, Washington, the District of Columbia, which looked beautiful over the weekend as the reflecting pool continues to be filled. And it looks incredible and gorgeous and free of goose poop and algae. You gotta love that.

0: and boats to find the victim. The investigation continues as officers also try to figure out how the man came to be in the water in the first place. Bakersfield police need the public's help in identifying a woman who drove her car into a motel door. It all happened on Friday at the Super 8 Motel at Real Road and South California Avenue. Officers are looking for a heavy-set Hispanic female driving a 2009 Ford Mustang. Police say the woman also stole items from the motel room. If you see two bright stars to the west that appear to be close to one another, they're not stars, they're planets. Venus is the largest target that's appearing because it's closer to Earth. However, the one that looks smaller is actually much larger. That is Jupiter. Both planets will be part of a planetary alignment that will be visible through June 19th and include the planet Mercury and Earth's moon.
1: Once upon a time, there was a planet called home. It was full of all kinds of curious creatures and enchanting ecosystems. 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
2: Is that the end of the story?
1: Not at all. It's just the beginning.
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0: So I go to California, to San Diego, and I'm there on Saturday, and I'm speaking at the Midway, the aircraft carrier, the Midway. And I get up to give my speech, and the program's running 15 minutes late. Every program runs 15 minutes late. It's running 15 minutes late. And we have fireworks that have to go off. And I'm just assuming, oh, fireworks will go off a few minutes late. That's what happened even in New York. Fireworks went off a little late. But not in California. Nope. City of San Diego. Those fireworks have got to be over by 10 o'clock because you'll wake up the neighbors. Really? With fireworks. Yep. Fireworks got to be over by 10 o'clock. Okay. All right. We'll do that. So the thing is running late. So I have to, the organizers come to me and they say, can you do your speech after the fireworks? And I'm like, that's a little anticlimactic. I've been told not to follow children or puppies. I'm going to add fireworks to that list. You don't follow fireworks with a speech, but I do it because we got to get the fireworks off by 10 o'clock. Got to be over. So I get on stage and I start talking. And they said, what is he doing on the stage? It's 10 o'clock. He's got to be off the stage. It's 10 o'clock. And he's like, he's got 15 minutes. He's just going to give it. So 10:15, they are literally saying to the organizers, we are pulling the plug. For 15 minutes, she had to stop them from pulling the plug in the electricity. Oh, Tina, next time, let them pull the plug. Let them pull the plug. It would have been an honor to have the city of San Diego actually go through with their threats that they made as we rented the Midway to do a patriotic 250th anniversary for America. San Diego, you know what? You've earned the right to live in California. All right, let me tell you about our sponsor this half hour. It's Patriot Mobile. You know why most women in our country today who get an abortion go through with it? The truth is because they've lived with a lie, a very, very powerful lie that has spread throughout this country for decades now. And you know who spreads those lies? Groups like Planned Parenthood. 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

0: Good morning, Kern County. Here's a look at your time saver traffic. Roads looking pretty good out there for your Monday morning commute. No issues to report at this time. No accidents or collisions. Looks like downtown moving pretty good. 23rd, 24th streets, no problems. Do have that road construction northbound Golden State Highway over the river. So watch out for lanes going down to one lane in that area. Other than that, everything looking pretty good as well. 99 north and southbound through town, no problems. Rosedale Highway looking good too. I'm Anna Maria with your Time Saver Traffic. 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
7: Sweetheart. Oh, poor baby. So she's just relentless on, you know, denying anything is happening in California. And what he's saying is there should be an investigation. Should be an investigation. Why is this happening? And every American should want that. You know what? The investigation may show up nothing. May show nothing. Absolutely nothing. But it should be open and transparent, and we should know it. And there has been lots of stuff that has come out on voter fraud, and that's why we should be passing the, you know, SAVE Act. But, of course, Congress can't busy themselves. They're too busy doing nothing to be able to get that done. So, you know, I can understand it, because they are doing nothing! And they're doing it all the time. And that takes a lot out of a person. Have you ever done nothing all day, every day? Whew, it's tiring. Whew. Anyway, we're going to have Bill Azzaley. He is the first assistant U.S. district attorney or U.S. attorney for the Central District of California. He is the guy who is, he's got a team of 500 lawyers, and they're in California right now. He is the guy who can tell us why is California refusing to audit their own voter rolls? What's really going on there, Bill? We're going to ask him here in just a second. You don't want to miss that. Today really kind of kicks off, actually tomorrow, kicks off our summer of 250. It's a educational thing that we're doing all summer long. We've got all kinds of things happening on Torch at glennbeck.com for families and lifetime learners, for anybody who still believes America is worth learning about and understanding. So over the summer, we are releasing 10 original songs to teach the first 10 amendments in the Bill of Rights like never before, and they each come with a coordinating lesson plan for your family, in a way to discuss it. It's not like, memorize this. It's discuss these. The song should help you memorizing. Do we have a cut, a piece of amendment number one? It's called Five in the First. Here it is.

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6: Israel and Iran say no more for now. I'm Chris Foster, Fox News. Both countries' militaries agree to hold their fire against each other after hours of missile strikes back and forth.
7: The cessation of armed forces operations is hereby announced. That statement from Iran's top military command after a day of missile launches targeting Israel. The Israelis responded with multiple strikes of their own. These were the first such attacks between the two countries since a ceasefire was declared 2 months ago. Iran warns it'll restart its offensive if Israel continues attacks against Hezbollah, including in southern Lebanon. Iran started its operations yesterday in response to Israel attacking southern Beirut. President Trump had called for the two sides to stop. Jonathan Savage, Fox News.
6: And the president plans to attend Game 3 of the NBA Finals tonight at Madison Square Garden in New York. A Secret Service special agent in charge, Matt McCool.
8: Our security posture combines drones as well as advanced counter-drone technology, protective intelligence, specialized tactical teams, and operational resources that allow us to identify and address potential threats while maintaining in a welcoming environment for fans.
6: Five people are wounded in a stabbing attack at New York's Penn Station below the arena. A suspect is in custody. Tomorrow's primary day in Nevada, North Dakota, South Carolina, and Maine, where supporters of Democrat Senate candidate Graham Platner appear unfazed about allegations he's mistreated women in the past. Hundreds came to see him speak and take questions at a town hall meeting at the Elks Lodge in Portland.
9: Folks at the national level misunderstand, and the reason they keep getting everything wrong is they think this is a race about me, but it isn't. This is a race about us.
6: Republican Maine governor candidate Ben Midgley tells Fox Platner has massive character flaws.
10: And then it's all forgiven. It's complete hypocrisy on the Democrats' part. He does not represent Maine values, and he will not beat Susan Collins in the race.
6: America's listening to Fox News.
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12: This is news from the Frequency Broadcasting News Center. The trial of a 26-year-old Bakersfield man won't take place until October. That's thanks to the case being postponed. Raul Rivers is charged with causing the death of his 2-year-old son, who died from fentanyl toxicity. A second child in the home was also injured by the drug, but survived. Police are still looking for a suspect in the case of a woman being run over by a vehicle, then shot at Panorama Park. The incident happened about 3 a.m. Saturday morning after an argument. The victim is still alive but remains hospitalized in critical condition. Kern County Sheriff's deputies are searching for the body of a man swept down the river.

0: Good morning, Kern County. Here's another look at your time saver traffic out on the east side. Morning drive, pretty busy around Edison Highway and down at Brundage Lane. Watch out for brake lights in the area. Looking downtown, Golden State Highway northbound got that road construction. You are down to one lane right over the Kern River on the bridge there. And of course, F Street busy as usual right by the DMV there. 23rd, 24th Street flowing okay. 23rd Street heading eastbound, you're busy up to about F Street that it opens up. 99 north and southbound looking pretty good both directions through town. I'm Anna Maria with your Time Saver Traffic. 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

0: Okay, so it's called Five in the First, and it's teaching you the five amendments in the First Amendment. You get that, plus 10 corresponding lesson plans for families to study together. 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Episodes 11 through 15 are dropping tomorrow. Sneak peek into the first two chapters of the new dynamic audio version of Chasing Embers. I was up until midnight, I think, last Thursday, listening to the last part of this. It is really good. And if you missed this book with your kids a couple of years ago when I first put it out, you're going to love it, and it will help your kids learn history. Also, a brand new documentary at the end of the month about the real reason for immigration. So all of that is coming in the next couple of weeks. Most of it comes out beginning tomorrow. So join us, will you? Join us. Help us on our mission to restore the republic, to teach history so we can defend it. If you don't know history, if you don't know the Bill of Rights, you can't defend it. You can't argue about it. You're going to be sitting here and you're going to lose an argument when somebody says, well, how can you possibly say that about Islam? You can't do that on Islam. You can't say Islamists have no place here because the separation of church and state, the First Amendment, a right to freedom of speech and freedom of religion. No. Your kids will be able to argue that in the first lesson, Five in the First. And you're going to know how to do it. You're going to know how to teach them as well. 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You get all kinds of stuff, and there's endless material there now that I think you're just really going to love, and share it with your family. Are we going to be able to put up my speech from the weekend?
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0: 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More in a minute. This year, America celebrates a remarkable milestone, 250 years of our country. 250 years. That is really, truly remarkable. We have to preserve that liberty, the ideals of liberty and the ideas. And if you study history, you'll find that freedom is never guaranteed. It has to be defended. And it's true of America. And true of Israel as well. In 1985, President Reagan spoke about the relationship between the United States and Israel. He said, a strong, secure Israel is a shared interest. 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
1: Coming up on the Glenn Beck program, I'm pretty sure Glenn and President Trump changed some Pentagon policy late night. Last night, he'll tell you more after the break.
2: I'm Susan Lee, and this is the Fox Business Report.
3: Stocks are trading higher on Wall Street this morning, a bounce back following Friday's brutal sell-off. The NASDAQ up more than 300 points. The Dow Jones and the S&P 500 are also in the green. The renewed tension in the Middle East has oil prices higher, up about 1%. Shares in Corning are up 8%, while Amazon shares are up 3/4 of a percentage point. Amazon announcing a mega deal with Corning entering into a multi-billion dollar agreement to get optical fiber, cable, and connectivity solutions to support its growing data center footprint right here in the U.S. And Campbell's, with a mixed quarterly earnings report, the packaged food company, best known for its soup, reporting earnings of 50 cents a share, surpassing the estimate. However, the company says demand for snacks overall is down. That's your Fox Business Report. I'm Frank Lanza, invested in you.
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13: Now, the first assistant U.S. attorney said Friday that he is working with the DOJ to conduct a comprehensive audit of California's voter rolls. California's election system has serious structural vulnerabilities. Universal vote by mail with no voter ID requirements creates conditions where fraud can go undetected and unpunished, eroding public confidence. This is mostly a blue state problem, which tells me it's all by design. They think they will benefit. If this pattern continues, because he did win, but the 50-60% that had been counted before, if this continues, you know, who would not begin to doubt what the process is?
12: The Sean Hannity Show, from coast to coast, later today.
13: All right, inflation fears are back as the Treasury yields now hit their highest levels in nearly 20 years. What does that mean for your money? What does that mean for your retirement savings? 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

0: Good morning, Kern County. Here's another look at your time saver traffic out on the east side. Morning drive, pretty busy around Edison Highway and down at Brundage Lane. Watch out for brake lights in the area. Looking downtown, Golden State Highway northbound, got that road construction. You are down to one lane right over the Kern River on the bridge there. And of course, F Street, busy as usual, right by the DMV there. 23rd, 24th Street flowing okay. 23rd Street heading eastbound, you're busy up to about F Street that it opens up. 99 north and southbound, looking pretty good both directions through town. 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

0: bless America! It's your old buddy, Jazz McKay. Out of breath. Out of breath. Running down the hall. Oh, man, we were joking around in the control room over there and having a good time, and suddenly I realized, holy crap, that's my intro. What were we? We were
1: hey, Jazz.
0: Yeah.
1: Cheers.
0: Yeah, all right. No kidding, right? Hey, whew, take a breath. Okay, all right.
1: We just cheers with asthma pumps.
0: We both. Do you have the blue one? What color is yours, by the way? This is the blue one. This is whatever it is. Albuterol Ventolin. Mine's a Ventolin. What kind is yours? I got the Ventolin. We're both on.
1: Mine is bright blue.
0: Bright blue. It's the same then. It's blue. It's probably Ventolin or a different brand, but it's albuterol. We both have breathing issues. He still smokes, and I'm trying to get him to quit.
1: Don't tell nobody else.
0: I won't tell nobody. And I know what it's like. Believe me, Dewan. I know what it's like. And after 4 years cigarette-free, or is it three? 3.5 years cigarette-free, because my anniversary comes up. I think I stopped smoking on Thanksgiving, so my 4 years will be in November. But I'll tell you right now, you still crave it. You know, I get behind the wheel of my car. I've got Tic Tacs in my car. That's what they're for. Because I get behind the wheel and go, or sit down and watch TV, and I'll see somebody smoking. Oh, look out, baby. I'm craving. And I see somebody, and I used to love smoking cigars once in a while. And even though I can't smoke. I'm not going to smoke. I think to myself, well, I could get a Swisher Sweet. I can get me a.
1: That's the worst thing you can do.
0: I can get me a Swisher Sweet just to have one. Just one's not going to hurt. You know, once every once in a while, you know. It's like, because I've got a lot of friends on Facebook, and there's some of my buddies, and they're all wearing their cowboy hats. They take pictures themselves. You know, I'm sitting out I'm sitting out barbecuing or something like that. He's got a selfie of himself with a cigar in his mouth, you know, wearing a Stetson Open Road or whatever. And I was thinking, yeah, the cigar sure would taste good right now. But Dewan, tell your doctor to get you the Chantix. It's good. It works. I quit in less than a month.
1: I don't like drugs anymore.
0: No. This is a good drug because it will save your effing life. You've got COPD. I've got COPD. You can't smoke anymore. All right, that's it. I'm not going to mention it again. I'm not one of those ex-smokers that ride somebody's ass about smoking because you need to quit smoking.
1: I heard about your stories.
0: Yeah.
1: You tell them all the time. I'm like, man,
0: I do
1: party animal.
0: I did. I smoked a hell of a lot more than tobacco in my life. I had my Hunter Biden moments, if you get my drift. Today, I am using a pen from Golden Empire Fleet Services Incorporated for, note-taking, drawing little pictures, doodling, whatever I can. Oh, and by the way, the notepad, right here, I'll hold that up to the, where's the camera? Right over there, there's the camera. Notepad from Rich's Auto Glass, and I appreciate that. What we do here, folks, just in case you didn't know, is you send me a nice pen and a notepad with your company name and logo on it, because I'm constantly taking notes while I'm doing this show, and I thought, what the hell? Let's get some free plugs for some local businesses out there, all right? So if you send me a pen or a notepad, both, if you have them, I'll actually use them live on the air like I'm doing right now with Golden Empire Fleet Services and Rich's Auto Glass, and you'll get free plugs. That's the way we do it here. We're community-minded folks, and we support our small businesses here in the Valley. So do that. Send them to me. Make sure you send them to Jazz McKay in care of KNZR Radio. You got a pen? You got your company pen right now and your company pad? Here, write this address down. Here, I'm going to give it to you. Jazz McKay, that's spelled J-A-Z, one Z, J-A-Z-M-C, and it's K-A-Y, not C-A-Y. I've never heard, are there people that actually spell McKay M-C-C-A-Y? I don't know. I've never known anybody, but nobody in my family does. So it's Jazz McKay, care of K, make an N and a ZR Radio, 3651 Pegasus Drive, Suite 107. 3651 Pegasus Drive, Suite 107, Baco, CA, that's C-A, Baco CA, 93308. We're in the 08. We're 08ers out here, man. Beautiful downtown Oildale, California, and it looks great. Pens and notepads, by the way, with your logo. That's all you got to send. Simple, effective, and you will hear me talk about you and your company on the air. Now, I need a sip of coffee. Because we got a big announcement coming. Don't we, Duan? Big announcement. Change is coming. Change is good. I've always said that. Change is a good thing. So we're going to make a change here at KNZ. Oh, by the way, coming up, Chuck Sears is going to be with us. He's a podcaster here in town. He does a show about guns. I've been on his show. It's great. So we're going to have him in here in the studio in a little while. Also, we're going to talk about D-Day next hour with Craig Luther. So you want to stick around for that for sure. We got a full show for you. But I did want to make this announcement before we go any further. Because change is a good thing. So anyway, this is all as planned, and it's kind of weird how it all worked out. I don't want to go into details because it's just too complicated. It's a lot of radio BS and a lot of yelling and screaming back and forth and all this. But 1 week from today, I will no longer be on this shift of 9 a.m. till noon. The Jazz McKay Show is moving. Got it? Ah. We're moving to Afternoon Drive. We're going to be, I'm going to give you a ride home. Ain't that right, Duan? We're going to give them a ride home. We'll pick you up and we'll get you a limo. We'll give you a ride home with a Jazz.
1: We'll give you a ride to your girlfriend's
0: house. We're going to give you a ride over to your girlfriend's house so you can get some. I'm talking about dinner. I'm talking about she's going to make you dinner. That's what I'm talking about. Well, get your mind out of the gutter. You're going to get some. We're going to take you over to your girlfriend's house. Yeah, ride home from work with Jazz and Duan. How's that sound, huh? 3 till 6 o'clock. Yes, indeed. 3 till 6. That means I get to shift all of my doctor's appointments to the morning. But 3 to 6 o'clock, we'll be here. I'm looking forward to it. You looking forward to it, Duan? Are you looking forward to this move? We got to pack everything, you know.
1: Of course I'm not.
0: Of course he's not. He has to. He's got more to pack than I do. Take a look at inside that control room. So we got to pack everything up. I just got my microphone and my laptop, and I'm done. I'm ready. Oh, and my coffee. Yes, I will. You know what? And just so you know, I will be drinking coffee at 3 o'clock in the afternoon. I am a coffeeholic. The only person I know you don't drink coffee, do you? Or do
1: you? That's what scares me. I love coffee.
0: Oh,
1: I'm like, oh my god, drinking coffee in the middle of the day.
0: Yeah,
1: that means I'll be up all night.
0: No, get the just take Ambien. Just take some Ambien at night. You'll fall right asleep. 10 milligrams, dude. It'll do you good. And get that Chantix while you're at it. So you quit smoking. I'm telling you, it's a miracle drug. It's a miracle drug, dude. And it's good for you. Okay, anyway, I'm not going to pester you about smoking anymore, you know, because being an ex-smoker, they say ex-smokers are the worst to pester everybody about smoking. So I'm not going to go, Duan, have you seen what a diseased lung looks like? I'm not going to say, Duan, have you seen somebody with cancer?
1: I keep the picture in my garage.
0: Yeah. Is that where you go to smoke? Is in the garage?
1: Yeah, I don't smoke in my house.
0: Yeah, I don't either. Well, I don't smoke now. Well, I don't smoke tobacco. I did see, wait a minute, hold on. Now, don't you start giggling over in there. I'll admit it. A little recreational never hurt anybody. You know what I mean? This is where I differ.
1: I was wondering what was going on with you.
0: Yeah, well, I don't smoke during the day. I only smoke when the sun goes down. So like 8 o'clock at night. And that's been my rule since I was 16 years old. I don't smoke. And that's why I love wintertime. It's dark at 5. But I don't smoke the ganj until the sun goes down. No, I did Saturday night, though. And you know why? Because I was watching this great movie. John French, my buddy. We need to get John on the show sometime. John French. He's a substance abuse counselor and one of the coolest dudes I know. John French told me, you like Cheech and Chong. I said, oh, dude, I was there, 1971, 72. I was about 13, 12 years old, maybe, when I first heard Cheech and Chong on that first album, that very first LP with the, oh, jeez, it was great. And then Big Bamboo came out after that, and I had a copy of that album. I bought both those albums. Los Cochinos was my favorite. Wedding Album was good. I loved them. Never saw them live, though. I saw a video of them. I saw a film of them live sometime around, oh, I don't know, 76, 75, 76. We went to those midnight movies in them days. You remember the midnight movies? You go, you get your buddies, y'all go, and you smoke a big old fat one before you go in, and you watch. They just showed you weird stuff. Just all kinds of weird. So you had to get Reefer Madness, of course.
1: At a movie theater?
0: Yeah, midnight movies. Didn't you ever do that?
1: Heck no.
0: Oh, you're too young. That's what
1: Why
0: it is.
1: Why would you go to the movies at midnight?
0: You go to the midnight movies and they show weird ass stuff. You smoke weed inside the theater. Did you ever go to the laser light shows at the planetariums? Or did they even have those here? I don't know if they did. We used to go to the laser light shows, and it'd be like Pink Floyd's Dark Side of the Moon with a guy with a laser machine doing all kinds of stuff on the ceiling. Yeah, we did some weird stuff back in the 70s. I know you're a bunch of 60, 70-year-old dudes out there going, I remember.
1: I was born in 75.
0: Oh, so. See, that's the problem.
1: I was zero.
0: You're just by the time you got to be 16, how old were you? 16, what year would that have been? 89? Something like that? Yeah, midnight movies were pretty much cooked by that time. But trust me.
1: Yeah, we had VCRs.
0: Yeah, exactly. So there wasn't much use for it. But, oh, boy, we used to get so many cool shows. I remember a midnight movie at the, was in Santa Monica. I can't remember the name of the theater. It was an old vintage theater. And they started at midnight playing every Beatles movie, everything they had, everything they could get their hands on. The Beatles are two full Beatles concerts for about an hour each, black and white, static camera, just standing there. Those were great. We got Magical Mystery Tour, Help, all that stuff. They played Hard Day's Night, and it was just this. It went from midnight on like a Friday night until sometime late Saturday night, early Sunday morning. And they literally would come down and announce, "Oh, we got a cop!" Because it's in LA, it's in Southern California, right next to Hollywood, where they had all these, you know, different guys had all these films in their collection. They brought them out. They sat there the whole time. Them were the good old days, though. But nowadays we watch it on like you said, watch it. We're not in VCR anymore. Now we've got streaming. I watched this movie, this Cheech and Chong movie, over the weekend. I had to partake in the herbage while I was watching it. It was called Cheech and Chong's Last Movie, and I recommend it. And thank you, John French, for insisting that I watch that film, because it was good. And there's a lot of stuff. I had no idea Tommy Chong was writing songs for the Supremes. Did you know this? Before Cheech and Chong, Tommy Chong was a guitar player, and he was signed to Motown, and he was writing songs that the Supremes were singing on their albums. Did you know this?
1: I like Ray Dong Chong.
0: Who doesn't? Who doesn't? I tell you what, Tommy Chong is, you think of him as the stoner guy. You think of him as the man. That's what they called him. That's what his, he was Pedro and the Man. Okay, that was the characters that they played live and on the albums and stuff. He was the little Chicano guy with the dingo balls in his car, and then Tommy was the man, dude. Hey, man, you just took the most acid I've ever seen anybody take before, man. He was not that guy. Tommy Chong is one brilliant businessman. I was quite surprised. And he directed all the movies.
1: Yeah, he's an intellectual.
0: He is a sharp cookie, I'll tell you what. You watch him being interviewed, and he knows what he's talking about. Stoned or not. Oh, my goodness, look at the time, man. I went right past that 17 break. I apologize to you, Dewan. Let's get in that break now, as I will be back in just a moment taking notes, as I said, with my pen from Golden Empire Fleet Services Incorporated. I use it for note-taking purposes. Back after this on the Jazz McKay Show, KNZR.
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5: Check it out, man. We are moving this show to afternoon drive starting Monday, the 15th of this month. You will be in, little Chicago. That's some moving music right there. Get that box and move it over there. Take that box and put it over there. Take that box, move it over there. Let's move. We're moving. Yeah. Okay, here it is. We sat down and had a long conversation, me and Danny Hill. We made the decision. Danny Hill and I both were talking here a couple of weeks ago, and we said, I said to him, it's a damn pity that I can't listen to, that people can't listen to Clay and Buck anymore, even though I know I could kick Clay and Buck's ass, but I was worried. Because it would be a long road, you know, 9 to noon, having Clay and Buck as competition. Well, as it turns out, Clay and Buck became available. What son of a gun? And we know that you people here in Bakersfield, all the Bakersfield Talk Radio listeners, I mean, that's Rush Limbaugh's old time slot. This one I'm in right now. And the EIB network, Rush personally selected Clay Travis and Buck Sexton to take over his show. And it takes two guys to fill. But they still don't. And believe me, I am the biggest. Anybody out there who's Facebook friends with me will know I have a picture that I posted. It's been a while, but I posted a while back of my living room. And I've got the two from my chair where I sit, gigantic pictures, huge pictures. One is Rush Limbaugh. The other is Eric Kirk. Got two giant. Eric Kirk's over my fireplace. Rush's painting is a, and it's a painting. It's artwork. It's a square. The other is rectangle. And I'm a Rush nut. To me, maybe this is just me. I don't know. That's all I can do is tell you how I feel about things. You know, I don't know how you, I would love to hear what you think, but you know, and that's what the phone lines are for, 399-1560. Do I sound nasal? I feel like I sound nasal today. I'm having nose problems, and I think it's, if I sound nasal, I apologize. I can't control that. Where was I? Oh, Rush. Gosh, dang it, man. When Rush died, I don't know about you, but I felt like I lost a brother. Because that's the way I felt about Limbaugh. Been listening to him for, 20-some-odd years? I listened to him from the start. You know, I've been in radio since 1977. And to me, listening to Rush was so unique, was so different. And I was hooked. Even when I was a lib, I was hooked. Because when I first started listening to him, I was still kind of lib. I was politically incorrect, and my shows, I insulted everybody. But I was still kind of lib, just a little bit. And Rush, and two things happened. One was Ronald Reagan. The other was Rush a few years later, brought me completely to the right. And Rush was like family to me. And I mean, to me, Rush Limbaugh was like my big brother that I never had, that I could sit and spend 3 hours a day with listening to him impart his wisdom. He molded a lot of us. So when his selection of Clay and Buck to replace him on his show when he died, I think is a big deal. I used to listen to Clay and Buck all the time over in Kern on that other station. And I know a lot of you did too. And when I came to take this job, I was like, oh no, I'm going to be up against Clay and Buck? Well, Kern fixed that for me. And they dumped Clay and Buck. And so I sat down with Danny Hill. We had a conversation, and we both agreed that Buck, Sexton, and Clay Travis belong on KNZR. So starting 1 week from today, Monday the 15th, that's the plan. And it doesn't mean it's going to happen because, you know, we're talking about satellites and computers. But it should be. I will go to Afternoon Drive 3 till 6, and you'll have Buck Sexton and Clay Travis, the Clay and Buck Show, right here from 9 till noon. Starting next Monday. So just be aware of that and make a little notation. Put it on your calendar. You got to listen to me when you all go home from work. It'll be Dwan will be driving. I'll be in the front seat, turn around, just trying to entertain y'all in the back seat, see? Because it's going to be like a carpool. We're all going to get together. We're going to come by, and we're going to pick all y'all up. We're going to give y'all a ride home. On Monday the 15th, we'll do it every single day. Give you a ride home. What do you think of that?
6: Somebody's going to crash.
5: Oh, boy. If you're driving, you're the one driving. Jeez, oh, Pete. We're going to rent a limo, and Dewan will be the driver. And make sure you got that little hat, too, the little chauffeur.
6: I don't wear hats.
5: Yeah, you do, too. You just don't wear them here. You've got what? I gave you a fedora, and you said you have like three others.
6: I'm going to wear the fedora you gave me?
5: Yeah.
6: On Father's Day when I see my dad.
5: Oh.
6: I'm gonna surprise him.
5: There you go. Your dad would love that. Your dad would love that. Sending out prayers to your mom, too, by the way. I want you to know that.
6: Yeah, let's not talk about it.
5: I'm not. I'm just telling you. Pray for everybody's family. Did you hear what's happening? Speaking of moms, did you hear what's happening in New York? We'll talk about that. Mothers they're changing the name of mother in the state of New York. Mothers will no longer be called mothers. It's illegal. No, because we're going with that progress thing, right? We're going with the progress thing. Nothing says progress like erasing women, and that's what they're doing in New York State. That story next on KNZR.
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7: Ag Information Network, I'm Bob Larson with your agribusiness update. Well, statewide fire restrictions remain in effect for all Bureau of Land Management public lands throughout Oregon and Washington, and many local regions have additional restrictions. MorningEclipse.com reports BLM leaders encourage all visitors to be aware of all active restrictions and closures as warmer weather sets in around the Pacific Northwest. The use of fireworks, exploding or metallic targets, steel component ammunition, tracer or incendiary devices, and sky lanterns remain prohibited. Well, a provision in the House-passed Farm Bill is drawing criticism from farmers and renewable energy advocates who say it could limit opportunities for solar development on productive agricultural land. Critics argue the provision could reduce an important source of income for farmers facing low commodity prices and rising production costs. Farm groups note that lease payments from solar developers have become a valuable source of revenue for some producers. Well, the European Union has approved a one-year suspension of of tariffs on certain nitrogen fertilizer imports, a move aimed at lowering costs for farmers while reducing the dependence on supplies from Russia and Belarus. For U.S. agriculture, the policy could create new export opportunities for domestic fertilizer manufacturers. European buyers are expected to seek additional supplies from the U.S. and other nations as tariffs on Russian and Belarusian fertilizers increase.
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10: This is news from the Frequency Broadcasting News Center. Police are still looking for a suspect in the case of a woman being run over by a vehicle, then shot at Panorama Park. The incident happened about 3 a.m. Saturday morning after an argument. The victim is still alive but remains hospitalized in critical condition. Kern County Sheriff's deputies are searching for the body of a man swept down the Kern River from Lake Isabella over the weekend. Rescue crews are using helicopters, drones, and boats to find the victim. The investigation continues as officers also try to figure out how the man came to be in the water. If you see two bright stars to the west that appear to be close together, they are not stars, they're planets. Venus is the largest appearing because it's closer to the Earth. The one that looks smaller is actually much larger, and that is Jupiter. Both planets will be part of a planetary alignment that will be visible through June 19th and include the planet Mercury and the Earth's moon.
9: 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And above all, let KNZR know about it. You can be a News First news tipper. 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Just one more reason. We are concerned with what concerns you. 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

0: Here we are, baby. Let me tell you something. Let me tell you. Tug on your coat about something. Crazy ass shit going on in New York. You can't make this crap up. These lunatics in New York just passed a bill that officially erases the word mother and father from state law. From now on, they started doing this years ago, you know, in some places, but it was more like a joke than it was anything else. People in like city governments would talk about it, I think, just to make light of the liberals. But now it's happening. From now on, a mother will be called a gestating parent. Is that right? Am I saying that right? Gestating? That's a word I don't think I've ever said. I know the word, but I don't think it's a word. Dewan, is that a word you've ever said before, gestating? I know what it means.
1: Never.
0: Yeah, me either. Anyway, so she is a mom, is now your gestating parent, and your dad is your non-gestating parent. Oh, my God. I'm not kidding. This is real. This garbage was pushed by a state senator by the name of Luis Sepulveda and an assemblywoman named Amy Paulin. These are two of the typical New York libtard Democrats, brother. That you get Democrats who apparently hate basic biology. These are liberals. This is the Democrat Party. If you vote Democrat, you're voting to support this crap. Now, you're not that stupid. You're not that idiotic or narrow-minded, are you? If your gestating parent or your non-gestating parent votes Democrat, they're voting for this crap, too. Now, they're not that dumb. You people need to come over to our side. Any libtard Democrats listening right now, this is what your party represents, all right? Luis Sepulveda and Amy Paulin, I believe that's how it's pronounced, two typical New York or California, because it's interchangeable, typical New York Democrats who apparently hate basic biology. It's right here, moms, dads, no, mother, father, no. And you can bet something, too, I'll tell you right now. You can bet that this comrade Kathy Hochul in the governor's mansion is going to sign this bill. You know she's going to. She's going to sign it with that stupid grin on her face, you know. This is the same crowd of people that have given James Tallarico everything he wants. This is the guy that wants to call women neighbors with uteruses. Did you see this? That's his, James Tallarico, running for the Senate in Texas. Refers to women as neighbors with a uterus. I mean, seriously, what in the flaming flippity F word is... You Democrats are weird. I mean, remember when they were calling us weird? They were saying, oh, they're so weird. What's his name up there? Walls. Tampon Tim. He's the one who started out, they're just weird. Really? And you guys are calling women gestating parents and neighbors with a uterus. And mothers with newborn babies, they're calling them lactating individuals. Kiss my ass. That's a mom. That's a mother. I mean, these people, they're not, you know, here's the thing. They're not just weird. They're deranged. They're mentally deranged. They're so obsessed with destroying normal life. That's what it's all about. If you know anything about the communist movement starting in the early part of the last century, if you've ever read any of the writings of these early communists, this is what they do. They divide the country. You can't conquer the country unless you can divide it. And you also have to teach people. Did you ever read 1984? We're living it right now. This is newspeak. That's exactly what this is.
1: Are you ready for 60 seconds of gestate?
0: Bring it on! Oh, for love of God. They're not only attacking
2: mother. Today, we're exploring the intriguing word gestate.
0: Oh, dear. Here we go.
2: What does gestate mean in English? At its essence, gestate refers to the process of carrying and developing something, especially in the context of pregnancy. It can also mean the development of an idea or project over time.
0: What the hell did she just say? Carrying something? Sometimes it's a baby. Sometimes. Wait a minute. I carry this satchel with me every day. It's got my laptop in it, and it's got my coffee, my little coffee pods, and my and all kinds of. What else? I got headphones in here. So am I a gestating guy because I'm carrying something? Where did that come from, Dewan? Run that back a little bit. I want to hear her say that stupid-ass crap again. This is, what is that, YouTube?
2: It can also mean the development of an idea or project over time.
0: No.
2: Gestate is a verb and can be used in sentences like, the writer took months to gestate the idea for her novel.
0: I have no idea.
2: The baby will gestate for about nine months before birth.
0: Okay, you can let it go now. Stop it. So what we have here with that definition, is that for real or is that a joke?
1: This is real.
0: That's the actual definition of gestate.
1: No jokes.
0: Okay. Then what the flippity F does gestating parent, which all it means is carrying something. That's it? And it can also mean
1: that you're
0: thinking about something. This is too broad of a term. I think I'm going to go with neighbors with a uterus. I'm going to have to side with Tallarico on this one. Neighbors with a uterus and lactating individuals. I just don't take the gestating parent and non-gestating. So the father isn't carrying anything. Maybe he's a mason. He's carrying loads of bricks every day. But no, he's the non-gestating. Oh, for the love of God. Remember something. This is how deranged and how stupid the libtards are. But they're attacking mother. The whole thing is they're attacking motherhood and trying to erase fatherhood. That's really what this is all about. The word paternity is being scrubbed too. It's being replaced with parentage. Parentage. Even the deadbeat dads get degendered now. Instead of punitive fathers, they're called alleged parents. What? Alleged parents? This is all progressivism, which is simply the first step towards socialism and then ultimately communism. This is not about inclusion. I want to make that clear. This is about destroying the most basic building blocks of a civilization, and that's the family and the way we refer to our parents. And they're replacing it with a very sterile and gender-neutral newspeak. This is right out of 1984, folks. Real men and real women, okay, built this country. Strong mothers and strong fathers raised the children that are the backbone of this country. And they are what makes this country great. Now, these Marxist weirdos, these freaking lunatics, these deranged individuals, I'll try and be as politically correct as possible. These deranged individuals They want to turn human beings into robots or place you in clinical categories throughout society. And it's pure evil. I won't stand for it. You shouldn't either. We'll take a break, come back, and I'll pick up Ron. Ron is on the line. We'll talk to Ron in just a moment. First, let me remind you, starting Monday, 1 week from today, the 15th of June, Clay and Buck in this day part, I will be going to the lake. Dewan and I are both going to go to 3 to 6, and we're going to kick some ass from 3 to 6 p.m. Are we not, Dewan? Give me a hell yeah.
1: A-okay.
0: I love it. All right, we'll take Ron's call when we get back. It's Jazz with Kate, KMZR. Here we go.
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5: The Jasmine is moving.

0: Blind Melon Chitlin right there. I got him. I got him. You know, he don't just do that for anybody, old Blind Melon Chitlin. He'd come out of retirement to record that for me. God bless him. Welcome back, Jazz McKay Show. Moving. Yeah, we're packing up the box. You got everything packed up in there yet? No, I see some stuff still got to be packed. We're moving through. Afternoon drive, 3 to 6 p.m. Ron is on the phone. Ron, how you doing, my brother?
1: I am doing fine. I'm sorry that I didn't identify myself the other day when Jim was on. I thought you knew it was me.
0: No. That's fine. I didn't know. And when I take up the phone, you know, it's just a guy named Ron. And it's DeJuan's fault. He's supposed to be telling me. Here's your buddy, DeJuan. DeJuan, you're supposed to be telling me. Here's your buddy, Jazz, Ron. It's Ron. Your old friend, Ron. Ron is one of my good friends. I met him through Tommy Smith, and that was your son, who was just an amazing individual. I tell people all the time that if you think you're a good person, I don't mean this to be insulting, but I tell people, if you think you're a good person, you're still not half as good as Tommy was. Tommy was probably one of the greatest individuals I ever met. I mean, most loving, caring, generous, and just a good guy. And I miss him.
1: Well, he had the example was and I hate to be braggadocious, but he had good parents all the way through.
0: You're absolutely right. And that
1: made the difference.
0: And your support of him through all of this, all that he went through.
1: The best thing I did was keep him out of trucks. I love trucks, and I thought, no, that's not for him. Yeah. I just turned him on to music and let him go.
0: Yeah, and he became... his memorial, there were so many Bakersfield Sound guys. There were so many Western cowboy singers and songwriters and stuff there. And Tommy was loved by a lot of folks, brother. A lot of folks.
1: But anyway. How many famous people come through my front door to record.
0: Yeah, exactly, right? No kidding. Tommy had a recording studio, by the way. He was a producer, produced a lot of music, did stuff for me. We did stuff. One of these days, maybe I'll do it. I don't know. Should I play the song that Tommy and I don't know. I'll have to think about that, but it would be so. Now, you called about Sacramento.
1: Yes, it's come down the pike. Are you familiar with that guy that is on YouTube, Ramon from San Jose?
0: No, I have no idea. I don't follow any of these goons.
1: Yeah, he talks about Sacramento all the time. I mean, the guy's a real straight shooter, ultra conservative. But he said that there is legislation that has been passed that is going to bring down a mileage tax on us, and the average price, if you go to work 40 hours a week, is going to be $1,200 a year above all the rest of it.
0: I heard about this as well, and actually this was something that was brought up about 6 or 7 years ago. I remember hearing about it because they were pushing the electric cars. I don't know that it's an excuse. I think it's the result of their stupidity. You push electric cars on people. So people are now, they're plugging their car in at home, not going to the gas station. So they're not paying the $2 in cap and trade tax plus the 86 cents that the state of California charges, which is going up to 89 cents too, by the way. But anyway, so you're not paying that. And guess what happens? Revenue starts to drop. Let me tell you a story. Years ago, they decided to make smoking illegal, and you can't do it in restaurants, right? And then they started putting taxes. Remember this? They put taxes. Now, why'd they put taxes? What was the tax on the cigarettes used for? It was used for something called First Five, the California First Five program. First Five program was to feed children of 5 years of age at their kindergarten classes, right? Uh-huh. Give them a breakfast. Well, as they put a 75-cent or a dollar tax on a pack of cigarettes and said you can't smoke in restaurants anymore, guess what happened? People quit smoking. As a result, the First Five program didn't have as much money coming in about 2 or 3 years into this. So what did they do? What did they do? They raised the tax on cigarettes again.

0: by 2036, there can be no gasoline, combustible cars, whatever, sold in the state of California. It's always got to be electric cars. So what happens to the gas tax? The gas tax revenue drops. It's always going to be that way. It's not that difficult to understand.
1: And to top that off, the electric cars weigh almost 5,000 pounds heavier than a normal gas-burning car, which means it's going to be hard on the roads. You have to figure that into it, too.
0: Well, if the idea of mileage taxes for people driving EVs, I'm all for it.
1: But it's not. They said, well, we're going to remove the gas tax. No, they're not.
0: No, they're not. No, they're not. And the gas tax will still be there. And we, you and I, Joe Schmuck taxpayer, who drives combustible engine cars. I've got a brand now. It's new to me car. I love my new car. Ain't no way that I'm getting rid of it. But guess what? No. You and I are going to be double taxed. We're going to be paying double the taxes that we pay. No, you're not hooking one of those things up to my car. That's what I'll be out there with my AR-15 and I'll be dressed in camo.
1: supposedly one of the things that they want to do is have you take a picture of your mileage, and then in a year's time they'll send you a bill. I love that.
0: Oh yeah, I'll take a picture of my mileage, and I'll enter that picture in Grok, and I'll have it like 2 miles that I traveled the whole year. Screw that. And so I don't think that would work. There's a device that they can hook up to your car that sends an electronic signal to whatever place in each county they have to keep track, and that's the way it's going to work. And you're not putting anything in my car. I will be out there with my AR-15s. I'll have my Bowie knife on my hip. I'll be dressed all in camo. I'll be the guy with a flak jacket. I got a bulletproof vest. I'll be wearing that. I'm telling you right now, you're not putting that crap on my car, Sacramento.
1: They're even going to get within a few steps of my 57?
0: Yep. Not happening. Not happening. The guy's got a beautiful 57 truck. I ain't letting nobody near my car with their little gizmos and thingamajigs.
1: Sure.
0: No way. Hey, listen.
1: I got one other thing for you real quick.
0: Go ahead, real quick.
1: Okay, you know you talked about putting mustard on that hot dogs on that salad? Let me go you one better, and you're going to say it. Think this sounds terrible, but try mustard on your scrambled eggs. You won't believe the flavor.
0: You know what I used to do when I was a kid? It was maple syrup, brother. Maple syrup. Only way I
1: eat mustard one time, and let me know what you think.
0: I will do this on scrambled eggs or any kind of eggs.
1: No, just scrambled eggs.
0: Gotcha. I'll do that. No. I will do that for you. I will do that for you, my friend.
1: You're a good man, Charlie Brown.
0: Take care, Ron.
1: I appreciate it.
0: Great talking to you, as always, as we reach the end of the first hour of the Jazz McKay Radidio Extravaganza. Coming up, Craig Luther. We're going to talk about D-Day. Get a little historic here on the 2 days. 2 days after the anniversary of D-Day. We're going to do that when we come back. Also, speaking of the stupidity of California, any idea what the number of fast food jobs have been lost in the state of California as a result of $20 an hour minimum wage for fast food workers? Any idea? I'll tell you, that's coming up next hour right here on the Jazz McKay Radio Extravaganza, where next week at this time, you'll hear Clay and Buck back on the radio in Bakersfield. Then, Dewan and I, we're moving to 3 to 6 p.m. God bless America. I won't have to get up at 6 a.m. and prep my show anymore.
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0: 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Dewan will be driving. 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
4: Stop shooting and get back to the table. I'm Lisa Brady, Fox News. That message from President Trump after Iran and Israel traded fire overnight for the first time since a ceasefire began 2 months ago between the U.S. and Iran.
5: This all started because of Israeli operations in southern Lebanon. They struck a Hezbollah stronghold in a suburb of Beirut. Iran then struck Israel with a barrage of missile fire. Most of those missiles were either intercepted or

0: needed and what I wouldn't need, so I was pretty much in and out of there in record time. If you're getting to that age where you're going to be needing to know about Medicare, then he's the one to call. He will totally help you out and get you pointed in the right direction. You're going to leave there feeling a great accomplishment and no concerns. And even if you have questions later, his staff can help you out. Those feelings are just priceless to me. So call Paul. You'll be glad you did.
1: When Medicare matters, our team has the answers. Team Paul Sheldon.
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0: bless America. And welcome back, buddy. It's hour number two of the Jazz McKay Radio Show. Okay, yeah, the, what's her name? Nititha Raman has overtaken Spencer Pratt in the second place for it. So they found enough votes in somebody's back seat. Somebody in probably in Encino. I don't know. How does this work? You know, California cannot tell you who the winner of an election is for a month to a month and a half. And now they, and the reason is because they have to look for, they have to find ballots. They have to fill out. We got to know how many ballots we have to fill out. So now Spencer Pratt, back to third place. I would demand the recount. I would demand the recount, and I would want Mike Lindell to be in charge of it. That's who I want to be in charge. Here I am with my note-taking pen today. This is from Golden Empire Fleet Service Incorporated, providing us with a note-taking pen. And I'm finding that these little sticky notes are better than just using the notepad. So I appreciate that. The sticky pads comes from Rick's Auto Glass. I wanted to advise you something because he was talking, O'Reilly was talking about the Revolutionary War, obviously, 250th anniversary of the United States. I'm so old, I was there for the bicentennial. I graduated high school in 1976. I would advise everyone to watch the miniseries. It's about four seasons long. And it is so good, I cannot tell you. And it's also incredibly accurate. The movie or the series or the TV show or whatever you want to call it is called Turn, T-U-R-N, Turn. It's about George Washington's spies. This is an epic, epic piece of historical data that I researched as I was watching it, by the way, Duane. I sat there with my phone, and I'm looking, you know, I'd pause it, and I'd look up the name of the person and the situation they were in.
1: That's the best way to do
0: the
1: it.
0: Show. Yeah, exactly. And after about three or four episodes, probably about three or four episodes doing that, I realized this thing is spot on. These people, every character in the show was real. The acting is unbelievable. I'm telling you, it is epic. The show is called Turn. It's on several different streaming services, but right now I think it's on Prime, and it's probably on Netflix and all the rest of them. I don't have Netflix; I just have Prime. So I strongly urge you to watch it. And in fact, let me move over here to our official historian of the Jazz McKay Show, Craig Luther. Craig, how are you, my brother? How you doing?
2: I'm good, Jazz. That sounds like a great show, The Turn. I'll have to
0: check it out. And you've got to see
2: it. It's historically accurate, so yep. I guess there won't be any transgendered spies or anything like that to worry about.
0: Nothing like that. The only sex in this thing, and there's very little of that, is simulated between a man and a woman. And it's mostly just kissing and fondling. But nonetheless, it is an outstanding show. I cannot tell you. The title Turn is in relation to turning away from the king, turning to support the revolution. Because most of these people in the movie or the TV show, at the beginning, you've got a couple of really strong rebellious types characters who are real, and then you got the guys, I'm loyal to the king, I'm loyal to the king. And this guy, the central character in the show, you see his slow transition to George Washington. And
2: there were a lot of Americans at that time who remained loyal to the king.
0: Yes, there were.
2: When you think about it, Jazz, all of those who rebelled from Washington, Franklin, all of them, these men were rebelling against the world's only superpower. They had
0: exactly
2: nothing.
0: Right.
2: They had virtually no resources. And if they lost, they were all going to end up hanging from the end of a rope.
0: And many of them did. Everybody that signed the Declaration of Independence ended up in hiding because there were warrants issued to arrest and execute every single one of those signers of the Declaration of Independence. They put, as they say, you know, I pledge my life, my property, I pledge everything to this revolution. It's an amazing story. And like I said, it's accurate as hell. It's called Turn. That's the title of the show. I had no idea. I literally was flipping around one day and I found that there was one season, or I think maybe about 9 episodes of the first season. I sat and watched it. This was on Prime at the time. And I sat and watched it, Craig, and I streamed all 9 shows, which are about 90 minutes to 2 hours long, all in one day and into the night. And I said, I got to know where is this place? Where is this show being streamed? So I entered the name into my Google account, says, hey, where can I watch this show Turn? And it gave me I don't recall which one it was, but it was a paid site. Okay. And I didn't want to pay, but they Roku offered it to me 30 days free trial. And then I could, you know, back out. So I did. I signed up for it. And Laura and I spent the next 3 days watching all 4 seasons. And then I canceled my subscription to whatever app that was. But seriously, it is worth it, man. Craig, you're going to love this show. Cool. But look, I want to talk about D-Day with you. Looking back, because you're the guy, you're my go-to guy in history. Looking back, how critical really was the success of D-Day to the overall effort, World War II and fighting the Germans in Europe? Could Allies have still won if D-Day had failed? That's what I wonder.
2: Yeah, I'm sure they still could have won, because after the United States entered the war against both Japan and Germany, Jazz, you literally had 75% of the world's resources arrayed against the Axis powers, you know, Germany, Japan, and Italy. Now, if D-Day, you know, the 82nd anniversary was a couple days ago, if that had failed, it could have been as much as a year until the Allies were able to launch another offensive on the or landing on the French coast. And in that year, we would have pretty much finished developing the atom bomb. We may have ended up dropping the atom bomb on Berlin.
0: Wow, that's a thought I hadn't even considered.
2: Wow.
0: Thank God that didn't happen. God bless those guys on D-Day, by the way. We're going to take a break, but when we come back, I want to talk to you about the tactical challenges as well as the leadership and the decision-making in D-Day. We'll be right back. Our official historian to the Jazz McKay Show is Craig Luther. We'll be back after this. Stick with us. This is KNZR.
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3: If it is, we've had cats the whole time. You know, Laura and I have had cats since we met each other. I had a cat named Porch. And her mother, she lived with her mom, and she had like 12, 15, 100 cats. Right? So right now we have three. Our two orange boys died, but we have three cats. We have Lucy. And if you follow me on Facebook, you've seen pictures of Lucy. I call her the cash cat because she doesn't, nothing phases her. She doesn't care about anything. She'll just lay there and look at you and squint. She squint at you, kind of like Clint Eastwood in those movies before he draws the gun and, you know, make my day. So, yeah. Then there's Audrey. Audrey is a little prissy one. She's my wife's cat. She's a little prissy one. She's not allowed outside. Lucy's allowed outside. But she'll lay on the she lays on my kitchen table. I never should have let her lay on the table because I did, and now that's where she thinks that she has to be. And then there's Marvin. Now, Marvin is the runt of a litter that was born under my house almost nine years ago. She was born under the house. Her two siblings died. I'm not sure how. I think one was mauled by a dog across the street, and then the mother and I think one of the other siblings were hit by cars. And so we've got Marvin. I recalled Marvin before I knew Marvin was a chick. So she's a girl cat. And she don't like our new addition to the family, Bobby. Bobby, if you've been following my Facebook, and I ask you, please go to deplorablejazz at facebook.com there and follow me. But Bobby is our new bully. And he is a huge... He's not as tall as Sophie. Sophie was a mastiff. He's not as tall as Sophie, but his head is equal in size to Sophie's head. His neck, he didn't have a neck. He's just got a head stuck to shoulders, and those shoulders are pretty broad. He's called an XL American Bully. He's part of the American Bulldog breed. Beautiful dog, and the nicest dog you ever want to meet. I mean, in this dog, I mean, he wants to please you and make you happy, and he doesn't care about cats one iota. But Marvin doesn't like Bobby, I guess. She took off and was gone for 4 days. I finally got her and picked her up and put her in the house last night, so she's back in. Laura says that Marvin can't go outside anymore. She's lost her outdoor privileges. Let's get back to Craig Luther. We're talking about D-Day. What was the single biggest challenge or most misunderstood factor, I should say, of the Allies that they faced on D-Day? Was it weather, German defense, logistics, or something else?
4: Well, yes, all of the above. But let me just tell you first, I enjoy your cat stories. We had 13.
3: Oh my God!
4: Indoor cats.
3: Oh my God! How many cat boxes? Let me ask you a question. How many cat, they're all indoor, there's 13 of them. How many cat boxes did you have to have?
4: Well, it's interesting you should ask, it's kind of off topic, but it's interesting you should ask me that. We have 4 litter boxes, and I was just telling my wife, I think we need another one. I clean them out at least twice a day, sometimes 3 times.
3: Oh, my God.
4: Fill them every other day.
3: Yeah.
4: So I did a little math on the back of a napkin, and I figured out I cleaned roughly 4,000 litter boxes a year and put in about 1.5 tons
3: Boy,
4: of litter.
3: You are, I admire you even more now. You are dedicated to the little, you're dedicated
4: we
3: to your
4: cats. We adore
3: our
4: cats.
3: Yeah, I'm telling you, it's my least, I got my cat, we have one cat box, it's in the bathroom, and I have a scooper with a 5-foot pole on the end of it. I use that. I sit down on the commode and don't, you know, just put the lid down and I sit down on it. And I use that scooper to pick it up and dump it into the trash can, which I have. I had to buy, because stores don't give you plastic bags anymore. I had to go online and buy plastic bags that say, have a good day on it. This kind of stuff that they sell to stores. I went on Amazon and they got a ton of them. I bought a whole stack. So that's what I put the cat poop and the pee. What is the litter? What brand of litter do you use? I'm curious.
4: Oh my! It's a big square yellow box.
3: I don't remember
4: what it says, but it works fine. And it's of course the clumping litter.
3: that's the what you would call tidy cats. I think that's tidy cats. The big bucket is good. I don't think I could lift it to dump the first time, but then as it got less and less in it, I'd probably be able to do it. I get some square box that smells like Gain laundry detergent.
4: There's one that's in like a big canister, and it weighs like 40 pounds. I mean, I think it feels like it weighs a ton.
3: Yeah.
4: When you're trying to lift it up and pour a little in the litter box.
3: When you get it all, go ahead.
4: No, I was going to say, we can continue here on this line, or I can answer the question.
3: Well, why don't we go back to the question? The thing of it is with Craig, and this is the way it is when I talk to him on the phone. Well, that's what I'm doing now. Is we just go? We don't know what we're talking about. There's no, okay. Let's get back to D-Day for a moment, and then we'll talk more about cats. And I'll tell you a story about Bobby the Bully. Okay. But was it? You know, we're talking about Germans in the pillboxes up above.
4: Yeah,
3: that was. I mean, that just. You know, I was watching the opening scene of that Tom Hanks film. Can't think of the name of it. And you're watching that, and I think that film captured more of the realism of the horror of that situation than anything.
4: Oh yeah. You mean Saving Private Ryan?
3: That's it. That's the movie. Oh, my God.
4: Yeah.
3: Oh, my God. It's never been portrayed in film as brutal as that was. And these guys,
4: very... very Holy realistic with the shaky camera and everything.
3: Yeah.
4: And here's what people need to remember. I think one of the things about D-Day, which is so unbelievable, first of all, to answer your question, one of the big challenges was the weather.
3: Right.
4: And, you know, weather in Northern Europe can be very volatile. And there were a number of storms coming in. And if the waves were, I'm trying to remember, if the waves were much more than like 6 feet high, you could swamp the landing craft who were let go out of their transports, disgorged from their transports 10 miles or so from the beaches. And if the waves had been too turbulent, you would have overturned those transports and everyone would have drowned. Fortunately, on the 6th of June, they got a bit of a break in the weather. And even though the weather was somewhat inclement, they were still able to land. But, you know, we landed at 5 beaches. There were Canadian, Brits, and then the Americans. And then we landed, of course, at Omaha in Utah. all of the beaches were pretty easy, and the resistance, for the most part, was pretty light, except, as you know, at Omaha.
3: Yeah.
4: And Jazz, the American soldiers who were in the first wave, they were told by their superiors that they were probably going to die.
3: It's a suicide mission.
4: They were probably going to die.
3: What amazing men they were.
4: Most of them did. There was one German machine gun position, a Widerstandsnest, a resistance nest, 62. The gunner from that machine gun wrote a book about it.
3: Really?
4: Fascinating little book. He probably, with his machine gun team, over a number of hours, literally by himself, was responsible for most likely killing hundreds of American soldiers from the Big Red One, the first U.S. division that landed there on, you know, the first and maybe second and third waves at D-Day. Just one machine gun.
3: You stop and think about the enormity of this. You mentioned all the different beaches. There were 100. Yeah. There were approximately 156,000 Allied troops, folks. Think about this for a moment. You've all seen the movies, and you've probably seen some documentary film. But when you think of this, 150,000 Allied troops landing on Normandy beaches, D-Day.
4: Yeah, on that one day.
3: It's staggering, the figures here. Total Allied troops who landed on D-Day, 156,000 to be exact. That includes British,
4: imagine
3: Canadian.
4: Imagine being a German soldier, Jazz.
3: Yeah.
4: Imagine being a German in an observation post early that morning, peering out over the coastline and seeing the first wave of what were literally 6,000 vessels, the largest invasion armada in human history.
3: 6,000. How did they?
4: Imagine the feeling that must have rumbled through your stomach.
3: Let me ask you that. How did they? We don't hear a lot. We haven't seen, because all we really know is what we see in documentaries, what we read, or in dramatic representations. How did they get 6,000 of those landing craft? How many ships did they have out there? How many ships were out there?
4: There were about 6,000 vessels all told.
3: Uh-huh.
4: 4,000 of them were the landing craft, and there were hundreds of transports which contained the landing craft. And then there was the bombardment force to try and take out the German MG-42 machine guns, their 88-millimeter extremely effective all-purpose guns. And we had the bombardment force consisted of 7 battleships, 2 monitors, 23 cruisers, and 104 destroyers. And it was a number of those destroyers, Jazz, that saved the day, because Omar Bradley, who was in direct command of the troops going in at Omaha Beach, it was so bad, he came within a hair's breadth of calling off the attack and having the troops withdraw from Omaha Beach.
3: Geez.
4: Imagine what that would have done to the overall attack.
3: Yeah.
4: But then a number of destroyers came up really close to the beaches and used their 5-inch guns to take out most of what was left, or at least enough of what was left of the German defenses to give our forces on the ground an opportunity to get off the beach.
3: Were the ships visible from the shore? Not the landing craft or any of that stuff, just the ships that were coming in. Was there cloud cover? Did the weather actually help, is what I'm saying? Could you see those ships out there? Because they had to be.
4: The weather did help. It was
3: camouflage.
4: It was just overcast enough, Jazz, that the Germans could not get their aerial reconnaissance off the ground, or their you know, their fast boats in into the water to do reconnaissance. And so we gained a serious element of surprise. But here's what one German soldier said who watched this. Okay, the sea was covered in mist, and I'm quoting, "Then a light breeze came up. First we saw a great number of mastheads, just like asparagus poking out of the thin mist. A few minutes later, the wind tore the fog away completely."
3: Holy crap.
4: "I will never forget the spine-chilling scene that met our eyes. At first, I thought it was a vision, but shortly after, I grasped the awful reality of the scenario. There were thousands of ships. It was as if the whole world was standing against us."
3: Wow, man. I must have, I can't imagine. We did something. I want to take a break. We have to take a break. But, yeah. but I want to talk about what we did to fool. I thought this was one of my favorite stories about D-Day, but you don't hear about it as much.
4: Yeah.
3: What we did to fool the Germans to make them think we were coming from somewhere else. Let's talk about that when we get back.
4: Yeah, sure. Patton's fake army. Sure.
3: Exactly. That's beautiful. Yeah. We'll return more with Craig Luther. And we're going to talk about my favorite general of all time, George Patton, on the Jazz McKay Show on KNZR.
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9: This is news from the Frequency Broadcasting News Center. The trial of a 26-year-old Bakersfield man won't take place until October. That's thanks to the case being postponed. Raul Rivers is charged with causing the death of his 2-year-old son, who died from fentanyl toxicity. A second child in the home was also injured by the drug, but survived. Police are still looking for a suspect in the case of a woman being run over by a vehicle, then shot at Panorama Park. The incident happened about 3 a.m. Saturday morning after an argument. The victim is still alive but remains hospitalized in critical condition. Kern County Sheriff's deputies are searching for the body of a man swept down the river of Kern, and that's from Lake Isabella, over the weekend. Rescue crews are using helicopters, drones, and boats to find the victim. The investigation continues as officers also try to figure out how the man came to be in the water. From the Frequency Broadcasting Weather Center, today's weather will continue warm but cooler, with the high of 88, then down to an overnight low of 63. Skies will continue to be clear and sunny through the week. Temperatures will then begin rising past the century mark. That's happening by Thursday. 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Americans who have paid the price for freedom by serving in our military often come home injured in ways that are not visible as scars on their bodies, but scars in their minds. 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
3: Well, hell yeah. We're back with Craig Luther on the Jazz McKay Radio Extravaganza. Craig is our official historian of the program, and we are talking about the invasion of Normandy, and not only Normandy, but also, four other beaches, right?
4: Yeah, Jazz, I just wanted to quickly, if I may, give a little plug for myself. My first major book was about one of the German units that fought in Normandy. It saw the Hitler Youth Division, young German boys, average age 18 and a half, and they went into combat against the Brits and the Canadians in Normandy the day after D-Day. And you can read an excerpt from that book and a whole bunch of other books of mine.
3: How many books have you written? How many books? You've written a ton of books. I've got one coming out almost every year.
4: Well, my latest is my 10th in, geez, it blows my mind, but in a little over half a century of research and writing. And my website is real easy. It's just Barbarossa1941.com. 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
3: Tell us what the significance of Barbarossa is.
4: Yeah, well, Barbarossa was the code name for Hitler's attack on the Soviet Union. And keep in mind, even when we were landing, with the Brits and the Canadians in Normandy, 75% of the German army was fighting the Russians on the Eastern Front.
3: Exactly.
4: Which is a whole other issue. But you mentioned a bit about the deception, and that was called Operation Fortitude, and it was designed, Jazz, to get the Germans to think that the Normandy invasion was simply a feint.
3: Yeah.
4: Just a feint, and that the main invasion would come farther to the, in France, farther to the northeast in the area called Pas-de-Calais, where the Germans had very, very thick defenses. And this is pretty funny, but I just looked up the National World War II Museum, and this is what it says about Operation Fortitude. It says, Operation Fortitude involved a group of double agents feeding disinformation to the Germans, but the group was an odd collection of criminals, playboys, party girls, and a woman obsessed with her dog.
3: I love it. And talk about Patton's fake tanks, because that was the best. They looked
4: so real.
3: Yeah,
4: I've seen video footage, and probably others have, of people. You looks like one of these Sherman tanks, M3 Sherman tanks,
3: right?
4: And they were big tanks, Jazz. I've been to Normandy several times. I was did research there for my book, and then I was a tour guide for the 40th and 50th anniversaries in 84, when Reagan gave his famous Boys of Pointe du Hoc speech, and then in 94 as well. And I remember standing next to a Sherman tank. Those things were huge.
3: You have to see.
4: But
3: you have to see this.
4: Tanks,
3: The
4: you could just push them over.
3: Yeah,
4: you could. They were made out of rubber. I just saw a video of like a guy just pushing one right off.
3: They were like balloons or something, and they would fill them up with air, and they literally, there are videos I've seen of this because they film themselves doing it. Hundreds of these fake tanks, and they set them there so that when the Germans, would do reconnaissance, they'd see all those tanks thinking, well, that's where the Americans are going to attack. And that was just, that was Patton, wasn't it? Wasn't that his idea?
4: Yes, that was, I don't think it was his idea, but he was the one, it was supposedly his army, that his ghost army that was there. And of course, we would generate all kinds of bogus radio traffic and so forth to make the Germans think that there was a bona fide large military presence there. And literally, Jazz, it took the Germans almost 6 weeks to figure out that there wasn't going to be another invasion.
3: Right, exactly.
4: I mean, Hitler, interestingly enough, was actually correct. In April of 44, he had concluded that the initial landing was going to come in Normandy because the Allies needed a port. And at the tip of the Normandy Peninsula, there is the large port of Cherbourg. And he was right about that, but he still thought that was only going to be an initial landing and that the main one would come up, as I mentioned, farther northeast in the Pas-de-Calais area.
3: Let me ask you.
4: It took them six weeks to figure that out.
3: Let me ask you a question, because we talk about Patton and Bradley. Which commander or leader's decisions on D-Day had the greatest impact? Like Eisenhower, Montgomery, Bradley, which one of the the field commanders like Ridgway and Roosevelt Jr., who had the most impact, the greatest impact on D-Day, in your opinion?
4: Well, certainly Bradley did. He commanded, the 1st Army or something, or Army Group. And he was in command of the, I don't exactly recall the command structure, but at least in command of the U.S. forces, direct command. Field Marshal Montgomery was in overall command of the ground forces. And, of course, Eisenhower was at SHAEF, the Supreme Headquarters, Allied Expeditionary Forces. He was in overall command of the whole kit and caboodle. And by the way, the movie that's out right now, Pressure, about the meteorologist.
3: Have you seen it yet?
4: And trying to figure out when we can. A fantastic movie.
3: Oh man. Okay. See, that's the thing. They're putting it in theaters. So you've already seen it. You're recommending. You are officially recommending. Okay. Then.
4: Yes, it's a terrific film. And you realize the movie, the title is Pressure, and I think, well, that's kind of a silly title for a movie. But halfway through, I looked over at my buddy and I said, this poor meteorologist, I know why the movie is called Pressure.
3: Oh,
4: this poor man has the weight of the entire world on his
3: shoulders. That's funny.
4: Go ahead.
3: I want to see that movie, but I was waiting to find out if it was worth it. Somebody, the cast, I don't know, but the story is always.
4: It was much better. I hadn't expected a lot. It was much better than I anticipated it would be. And the relationship they show between Eisenhower and his aide-de-camp, his driver, Kate Summersby. He had a woman for a driver, which was very unusual. But the men around Eisenhower had realized that whenever she was around, Eisenhower was much more relaxed. So she became his driver. And, of course, the rumors, probably true, is that they had an affair. But the movie treats that issue very respectfully.
3: That's good.
4: And it kind of leaves it up to you as the viewer to come to your own conclusion.
3: As well they should. Stick around. We got more with Craig Luther coming up. I want to talk about the lesser-known aspects of D-Day.
4: Yeah, sure.
3: Something that I want you to think about, something that was important that most people don't know about. So you hang on, please, as we go into break with Craig Luther, the official historian of the Jazz McKay Radio Extravaganza. 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
3: You notice I'm wearing one of my military shirts today. This is one of my Hawaiian style military shirts with fighter jets, fighter planes from World War II. People have to look at it close. They see it. They think it's just some kind of Hawaiian shirt. And they look close. Those are airplanes. Those are flowers. Hey, but I did it for you, Craig. I wore it because it's World War II.
4: Oh, well, thank you, sir.
3: So the weather, how great would it have been had we had an aircraft carrier there to...
12: We have a caller who says, what does the D stand for in D-Day?
3: What does the D stand for in D-Day?
4: What did the D stand for in D-Day?
3: Right. That's a caller.
4: I have no idea.
3: That's a caller. I don't know.
4: To be honest, it's just like...
3: I think it was...
4: Like
3: I think it was
4: or something.
3: I think it was Demolition Day is what I think it is. I think the
4: day it all went down, and then, of course, you had D+1, D+2, and so on and so forth. But that is an interesting point, because initially, the German defenses in Normandy were despite the fact that they kept all the infantry divisions they had up in the Pas-de-Calais area waiting for the second invasion that never came, they still were able to move up a number of armored divisions, an elite paratrooper unit and so forth, and they put up a very stout defense. We were, after the first 30, 40 days of the campaign, Jess, we were way behind where we were supposed to do
3: right. In
4: terms of the phase lines that we had set for the invasion. So that's one thing that people probably don't know. But I got another interesting thing for you that people don't know, most likely. And that is the weather was bad enough that the German meteorologists had told Erwin Rommel, remember the famed Desert Fox?
3: Yeah.
4: He was in overall command
3: of the
4: German forces in Normandy.
3: Top guy.
4: And in France. And so he had left his command post at La Roche-Guyon, a big, beautiful castle, and he'd driven back to Germany to meet with Hitler to plead for more reinforcements. And the other commanders of many of the main units near or along the coast, for example, the commander of the 21st Panzer or 21st Tank Division, which was the only tank unit the Germans had close enough to intervene on D-Day, General Feuchtinger, I believe he was away in Paris because none of them expected the attack to take place on that day because of the weather.
3: Exactly right. Exactly right. Which leads me to another question because I'm curious. Because I see the weather and also the fake army as being two of the most important, the two operations that I think had the most relevance. But I want to ask you let's put it this way, what lessons from the planning, the execution, and this the overall courage shown on D-Day are relevant to military operations or leadership today? We've got a whole different world when it comes to war today.
4: Yeah, that's a great question. And I suppose there are a lot of lessons learned to be derived from the Normandy campaign. But you know, one of the main lessons is it was going to be a hard slog. We knew that right from the beginning because the German army, even at this late stage in the summer of 1944, when it had been already the Russians had knocked the teeth out of it on the Eastern Front. But it still had enough power and efficacy to put up a really serious defense. Think of it, Jazz. On D-Day, we lost roughly 1,500 dead on Omaha Beach alone.
3: Right.
4: That is the kind of sacrifice that I don't know if our country would be willing to make today.
3: If you take a look at the numbers, and I have, you've got over 4,000, almost 4,500 Allied troops dead. 4,500 Americans, all totaled, you know, not just Omaha, but all was 2,500. British, about 2,000, and the Canadians lost about 390, which gives us a grand total of about 4,414, according to my research here. And that means, I mean, you think about that. That's one day. And in, currently in Iran with our quote-unquote war with Iran, I don't know what to think about that, but with our war with Iran, we've lost 13 men. 13.
4: Yeah.
3: And warfare today is decidedly different.

0: did plan to invade the U.S. That's a definite. But let's talk about the importance of standing with your allies, with the British. How important was that for our military?
1: Well, I think, you know, it's kind of interesting. I'm reading a very interesting book right now by a historian called Sean McMeekin, and it's actually called Stalin's Wars. It's basically about Stalin, the Eastern Front, but it talks a lot about Churchill, Roosevelt, and all Roosevelt did from 1939-40, often very clandestinely, even concealing it from Congress, to kind of inch the United States into war, not only with Japan, but with Germany. And you know, a lot of people say that, well, the biggest mistake Hitler ever made was on the 11th of December, 1941. In other words, 4 days after the Japanese attack on Pearl Harbor, Hitler decided to declare war on the United States. Now, he had promised Japan that if it went to war with the U.S., he would do that. But people say, oh, that was such a mistake. Well, I don't look at it that way, because it's quite clear to me that Roosevelt was determined to get us into a war with Nazi Germany. You know, our foreign policy going way back, Jazz, had always kind of been based on the, and certainly going back to World War One, based on the premise that we did not want a hostile power on the European continent,
0: right,
1: to have a hegemony, a power hostile to the United States, to have hegemony, which is why we went to war with Britain, of course, and France against Germany and Austro-Hungary in 1917. And, of course, the same thinking pertained to the rise of Hitler and Germany, you know, conquering most of the European continent.
0: You know, I cannot disagree more with the isolationists, and I simply look at it as not just preemptive. It's not just a preemptive strike against Hitler, knowing he was coming to the U.S. His plan was to invade the U.S., but it is also that son of a bitch needed to die. Those Nazis needed to die. That's the kind of thing you wipe off the face of the earth, like radical Islam, just like radical Islam.
1: And there were people like senators like Nye and Borah, and then, of course, Charles Lindbergh, who were a part of what they called the America First movement then, who were isolationists.
0: Yeah,
1: and that attitude, which is kind of understandable. It's, my God, a little over 20 years ago, we had to rescue Europe from one war. And now they're at it again.
0: Well, it was the right. Ultimately, it was the right thing to do. Got to run, Craig. God bless you, buddy. That's the official historian of the Jazz McKay Show, Dr. Craig Luther. We'll be right back. Chuck Sears joins us next on the Jazz McKay Radio Extravaganza.
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3: President Trump is set to make history. Elisa Brady, Fox News. He's expected to become the first sitting U.S. president to attend an NBA Finals game when the Knicks meet the Spurs in Game 3 tonight at New York's Madison Square Garden. Just a day after, five people were stabbed under the arena at Penn Station.
4: City and state leaders have spoken out, suggesting it was a random attack by a homeless man. But it comes at a time when the city is already on high alert with the president's visit.
3: Fox's C.B. Cotton.
4: The stabbing happened Sunday evening inside Penn Station in Midtown Manhattan as commuters were moving through the terminal. Amtrak police took the suspect into custody at the scene and reportedly recovered a knife.
3: Both the Secret Service and New York police handling security for tonight's game. The New York City mayor also planning to attend.
5: There will unfortunately be no watch party outside of Madison Square Garden for Game 3 of the finals, and no access to the immediate vicinity of MSG without an authorized reason to be there.
3: New York City Police Commissioner Jessica Tisch says added security measures will include more officers below ground at Penn Station, plus magnetometers, drones, and other steps. There are public

0: Watch parties planned in several other parts of the city, including Central Park. Warnings from each side after Israel and Iran exchanged fire.
1: A day of back-and-forth strikes between Israel and Iran threatened to throw the Middle East back into full-scale war. Both sides have now called a halt to the fighting. The United States told Iran there'd be no more attacks by Israel if they themselves stopped launching missiles. Israel's Prime Minister Benjamin Netanyahu confirmed the ceasefire in a videotaped statement, but promised to respond with force to any future attacks.
0: Fox's Jonathan Savage. Netanyahu also saying Israel will keep operating against Iran-backed Hezbollah in Lebanon. Iran's top negotiator reportedly just posting a message questioning the U.S. commitment to talks, vowing to turn an ongoing U.S. naval blockade into a defeat. 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
5: This is news from the Frequency Broadcasting News Center. Police are still looking for a suspect in the case of a woman being run over by a vehicle, then shot at Panorama Park. The incident happened about 3 a.m. Saturday morning after an argument. The victim is still alive but remains hospitalized in critical condition. Kern County Sheriff's deputies are searching for the body of a man swept down the Kern River from Lake Isabella over the weekend. Rescue crews are using helicopters, drones, and boats to find the victim. The investigation continues as officers also try to figure out how the man came to be in the water. If you see two bright stars to the west that appear to be close together, they are not stars, they're planets. Venus is the largest appearing because it's closer to the Earth. The one that looks smaller is actually much larger, and that is Jupiter. Both planets will be part of a planetary alignment that will be visible through June 19th and include the planet Mercury and the Earth's moon.
6: Now the O'Reilly Update brings you something you might not know. 102 years ago today, British explorer George Mallory vanished while attempting to reach the summit of Mount Everest. Sadly, his story is not uncommon. Many who attempt to scale Everest fail or die trying. Here is the story behind the world's deadliest mountain. The peak was first reached by New Zealander Edmund Hillary in 1953. Since then, thousands have tried to scale the highest place on the planet. Here are the stats. The top of Everest sits about 29,000 feet above sea level. That's the cruising altitude of many 747 jets. The oxygen level, just 33% compared to the ground. The typical temperature, negative 5 degrees Fahrenheit. Wind gusts exceeding 70 miles an hour pretty much all the time. A person without oxygen tanks will lose consciousness in 90 seconds. Then they will freeze to death within 15 minutes. For those thinking of conquering Mount Everest, here's what it takes. Climbers undergo rigorous training for 2 months in Tibet, where they acclimate to high altitudes. Another 2 weeks at a base camp. Then the journey begins. The trek to the summit of Everest takes 4 days, another 2 to come down. Average cost to the climber, $50,000. Scaling Everest is the most dangerous sport in history. Less than a third succeed, between 5 and 10% perish. And here's something else you might not know. George Mallory will spend eternity on Everest. His body was discovered in May 1999, just 3,000 feet from the summit, very close. Despite numerous attempts to recover his remains, it is considered too dangerous now for rescue crews to do that. So the explorer Mallory remains on Mount Everest in full view to this day. It will never be known whether he reached the top. Back in a moment. 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I am Bill O'Reilly. 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
11: God bless America! And welcome back, buddy. It's the Jazz McKay Radio Extravaganza. What are we watching on YouTube there, Mr. Eastland? I'm loving this.
12: Oh, it was the crash this weekend with NASCAR.
11: And who was in that 20 car that I saw crash? Do you know the name?
13: Christopher Bell.
11: Christopher Bell? And that's who it was? Chuck Sears is with us. Say hello, Chuck.
14: Hey, good morning.
11: Yeah.
13: A little loud.
11: Chuck, you were wandering around behind me.
14: Yeah.
11: In the waiting room or whatever they call that behind me. If people are watching on Facebook, they probably saw you wandering around.
12: Christopher Bell.
11: Okay, Christopher Bell.
14: Yeah, Christopher Bell and I believe it was Elliot got into Chase Elliott were in that accident.
11: See, I don't know any of these drivers. I was, you know,
13: I really went just full bore tilt boogie when after Dale died, when Kevin took over.
14: Oh yeah.
13: And I mean, I was just—I was living in San Luis Obispo at the time, and racing to me was just one little thing I would watch every once in a while. Most of the time, I watched football, but I some days if there wasn't a game on, I'd want to watch, and there was a good race on, I'd flip over and watch that. And I saw Dale, and Dale was my favorite. Dale was my guy, number three all the way, baby.
14: Well, yeah, absolutely.
13: And when that crash happened, and I could just tell from the way the announcers were talking about it that this was bad.
14: Yeah.
13: And I walked, I that was the first time I walked away from it. And because I've been watching it since I was a kid. You remember the wide world of sports would have highlights, and we would see them. They didn't have start to finish racing. But so I walked away because I was just mad. I was upset. And then I heard about Kevin, and I watched, I think it was his second or third race. And I was like, I think it was one he won. Didn't he win his second race?
14: He won his third race.
13: Third race. Okay, yeah. That's the one I saw. And I was like, this guy rocks. He's from Bakersfield. I've been slow. But I was a big Kevin Harvick.
14: Oh, he's an oil dope kid.
13: Absolutely. That's where I live. Yeah. He used to go to the donut shop that I go to.
14: Oh, yeah. His mom worked at the high school or at the elementary school for years.
13: Laura and I went to an event over at North High. Mm-hmm. And got to meet him, and
14: he's a good guy,
13: good, really good guy. I love it though because he is a good guy. You're right, but he's also a tough mf'er.
14: Oh sure,
13: you know?
14: Sure.
13: That's just what I love about it. I mean, he's not afraid to get out of his car and take off that helmet and punch somebody square in the gut or kick him in the balls. That's what I would do. So anyway, Chuck, tell us about. I was on Chuck's podcast. Chuck has a podcast, and what's it called?
14: Every Citizen Armed.
13: Every Citizen Armed, and you talk about guns.
14: You know, we talk about guns, we talk about gun safety, we talk about, we really expanded it out. It started out with really, you know, talking to the firearms instructors, talking to the guys that own the firearm stores here in town, and the battles that they go through with the state and trying to make it as hard as possible. And then we've kind of expanded that out a little more into just trying to be, you're going to be every citizen armed, but you're armed with knowledge as well, right? Whether it be on firearms or whether it be just educate, you know, on the laws in general, where we can help and getting some of. We've had some politicians on. Steve Helton, he came on, really hoping we don't screw up this election, but you know,
13: he's a great. He's a solid conservative. There has been so much misinformation coming from Democrats. Democrats know. It's just like with Chad Plant. Not Chad. What's his name?
14: Chad Bianco.
13: No. Spencer.
14: Spencer Pratt. Yeah.
13: You know, no, Chad was. I don't know. I just didn't. Chad Bianco didn't do it for me at all because of the kneeling thing was first, and then his. Two or three times caught on camera, not caught, but I mean, he was being interviewed, and he would say flat out that he would not support ICE if they came to Riverside County. He would not provide them protection. And then he said that all 20 million illegal aliens should be. He was an amnesty guy. People say, no, he never said amnesty. He said a pathway to citizenship, my friend. That is amnesty.
14: So you got to be real careful how you word these things, because if you have a hidden meeting, it's going to come out.
13: I sensed a massive, massive ego in the guy, and I just couldn't get behind him. Steve, on the other hand, Steve Hilton, I've met before. Hilton, you know, he's solid. I mean, he is solid conservative. I watched him. I remember watching him on his show on Fox. He had a weekend show.
14: Yes, he did, for 7 years.
13: 7 years. Laura and I watched every episode of that show. They like to, the Chad people like to throw around this picture. And it was a picture of Gavin Newsom hugging him and laughing. And I remember, you know, the first time I saw that picture, do you know the first time that picture was made public? Was on his TV show. He showed it.
14: Oh.
13: It was not something that he was running from or hiding.
14: Right.
13: He's not friends with Gavin Newsom. They met each other at a party they were both at in San Francisco, and he tells the story about how out of the blue, because he'd been criticizing Gavin Newsom for years, Gavin comes up and grabs him and gives him a big hug, and it's just sort of in a condescending way.
14: Yeah.
13: And they got a picture of it. And he showed it on his show. So for anybody to use that picture on Facebook or X or any other social media site as proof that he's not. He's a Democrat. There's proof he's a Democrat. You've got to be nine ways of stupid to actually believe that.
14: Well, and I think that really highlights the fact that the difference between conservatives and liberals in a lot of ways. We could talk to anybody. I enjoy talking to you. You don't have to agree with me.
13: Oh, yeah.
14: Well, you know, that's fine.
13: A perfect example of that is the America 250 anniversary celebration.
14: Yeah.
13: Where you've got, what's her name? What's that chick's name that walked out that said she wouldn't do it? Miranda Lambert? I don't know. Some current country singer chick. And then I think a couple of guys from Poison said they wouldn't do it. And as a result, now Trump could get Nugent. He could get
14: Jason Kid Rock. Eagle show
13: yeah, up, exactly. Jason Aldean. Oh, there's a lot of artists that would do it. But it's like you said, you know, we can talk to anybody. If the president invited me, if Obama
14: sure
13: invited me to the White House, you think I'm not going to go?
14: You absolutely would, because that's. If nothing else, you're going to have a conversation.
13: Yeah, that's exactly what I would do.
14: If we're not having the conversations, then what in the world are we doing?
13: So every citizen armed is, how do people find your
14: you know, there's
13: podcast?
14: The podcast you can find it on Spotify. You can find it on YouTube. You can find it on, we have our Facebook page, which is Every Citizen Armed on Facebook. You know, we have calconcealed.com. where we have all of our firearms instructors on there, like Tony Mosley and different guys.
13: Right.
14: Who, you know, Ronnie Jeffries is one of our instructors that goes through our site. That way you can get your CCW, get all the things you want to get done there. But, you know, you can find us, like I said, the website, Facebook, Instagram. We try to be a little bit of everywhere.
13: Yeah.
14: You know, but I listen to it on Spotify. That's my own thing, but you can find it on any of those. YouTube is a big one. That way you can get the visual and you can see
13: that. A better one, yeah. And there, if you find the one with me, please, if you find the episode with me, don't watch it, please. It's embarrassing. I was just, I don't know what the hell was wrong with me that day, but I had the worst runoff of the mouth, the worst diarrhea of the mouth I've ever had.
14: You might have had a few cups of coffee that morning.
13: Well, that's, I do. All right, that's a daily thing. Yeah. That's a daily occurrence.
14: Well, that's okay. You got to get out there and talk about these things. That's how we're going to learn.
13: Yeah, I mean, the People's Republic of California is the most gun-grabbing state, and they continue to. And if these people get in power, I mean, Xavier or whatever is Becerra wins this thing. If that weird woman with the name that is unpronounceable wins in L.A. as mayor, just think about what could happen.
14: She's part of the Democrat, you know, socialist society there.
13: She ain't your daddy's Democrat.
14: No, she really is not. So, and those type of things, they will go after our firearms. They're already doing everything they can. You look at what they've done with trying to, you know, ban all the Glocks and this and that.
13: Let's take a break and come back. I want to talk about that. We're at where I'm supposed to take
14: a break every
13: hour, but I never do, and I always go to 23, so we're supposed to break at 19, and I'm looking up, it's 11:19, and 31's 32, 34, 35. Oh, hell. Let's get into that break, and we'll talk about the Glock thing.
14: Absolutely.
13: Next. This is how unbelievably stupid these libtards are. We'll be right back. Jazz McKay, KNZR.
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3: 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Because America's worth it. This is KMZI.
5: Yeah, buddy. It's the Jazz McKay program. This is, let's see, 1 week from today. Okay, so we've got five shows left from, we call in the radio biz, it's not called morning show. The radio biz, this is a midday show. It's almost, okay. It's almost afternoon, but it's also almost morning. Because 9 a.m., everybody's at work. The housewives are attending to the chores around the house. The husbands are at work. And so that's when we talk to the ladies in the midday slot. We talk to the ladies, don't we, Dawn? Hey, baby, you look good with that apron on, baby.
6: You get a lot of these stay-at-home husbands now. You might be exciting the wrong crowd.
5: There you go. That's a possibility, too. That's a possibility. Strange thing about me.
6: Only one?
5: If you don't mind me talking about myself for just a moment. Now, they say, Jazz, what's your favorite subject to talk about? I say, oh, me. I just love talking about me. Strangely enough, starting way back in the 1980s, I've been doing radio since the 70s, starting back in the 1980s, we didn't understand it. My show is geared towards men. My show is a man's type of show.
6: Right.
5: Okay. But when we would look at the ratings of 18, 34-year-old females, which is supposed to be they don't listen to the Jazz McKay show. I was always leading the pack in that female demographic, and nobody could figure it out. I talk to women all the time, married, single, whatever. Why do you listen to my show? Attracted to it that way. So I'm sure when we get the ratings, I'm sure we'll have some high numbers with women, judging from especially my Facebook page when we, we're doing the show. Yeah. And I see an awful lot of ladies commenting on the program. Now, I want to talk to you about what's coming up July 1st. Brings the fun, expanded definitions of a firearm.
6: Yeah.
5: To snag frames, receivers, and parts, lost, stolen, reporting mandatory annual training for dealers and employees. The infamous AB 1127 Glock ban targeting certain semi-automatic pistols that theoretically, and that's an important word,
6: yes,
5: theoretically can be converted. And more storage purchase restrictions. That's what's coming in July. Just that list right there. But let's talk about the Glock ban, first of all.
6: Well, and I'm not 100% knowledgeable on these things, but I'm doing my best to try and learn on this. It's any gun that they can really grab a hold of. And right. They're going to find some little weakness in there. Excuse me. And they're going to take that out to where, okay, now like you said, theoretically, they're going to expand that out. And if you're making it so hard on Glock or other companies, to where they're just not going to sell in the state at all. They're not going to chase. It makes it so expensive for them to where they have to, like the roster, they've had all the problems with that. Well, then these manufacturers go, screw it, I'm just not going to worry about
5: exactly.
6: it.
5: Exactly.
6: And that's their goal. That is the government's goal here in this state.
5: Ruger did that a few years ago. And I carry an SR, mm-hmm. SR9. It's an amazing gun. I'm better with that than I am with my Glock, and I think it's because it's more it fits in the hand better than my Glock does.
6: Well, and that's something we talked about a few minutes ago. But one of the things we tell folks is it's about gun safety, right. But also it's about gun comfort. Don't just carry because John carries this gun or Bob carries that one or Mary carries that one. Go down and shoot 10 or 12 guns. That's one thing that. Having the range here in town at Turner's is very helpful for.
5: Exactly.
6: Go down and find something that's comfortable for your hand. Something you're

0: if you're going to carry, it better be comfortable. You want that to fit. You want it to be the good.
1: And you
0: good,
1: can shoot the guns yes. that you're looking at, that you're considering, yeah. on their range. I don't know what it is for one, you know, $20.
0: Yeah, something like that. We went down there with my wife. Well, she needed a new gun, and we were debating on a few different ones. And she ended up shooting a SIG, and she really liked it. But she was concerned that she has arthritis in her hands.
1: Yep, exactly.
0: So she was afraid she wouldn't be able to chamber the rounds and rack that slide back. But it turns out she could. She was very good at it.
1: What model was it?
0: A 320.
1: Oh, nice. Nice.
0: You know, so it's... Yeah, that was a full size. She used it when she was doing some competition shooting, you know. But that's not a great carry.
1: I love women that shoot.
0: Oh, I tell you, she's that's much really better good. Than I am.
1: I tell you, every woman that I have ever taken to the range has, even if they've never shot before, and I've even taken women to the range in my life that were not really all that pro gun, right? And they go and. Every single one of them are dead eyes.
0: Yeah.
1: They're dead eye shots, man. Dead on, right there in that center ring. Well, within an inch of the center ring.
0: They're going to get there.
1: It's amazing.
0: They start out much more accurate, it seems like.
1: They do.
0: Than men. And they also, do. Well, you brought it up earlier in a way. Who's your favorite topic? You. So men might have a little bit of an ego when we got to go out there and show off a little bit, and then we get too cocky and this and that.
1: We do. That's the
0: and
1: thing.
0: The women and don't do that.
1: You ask anybody who trains that's right. Men will come in for training, and I'm probably this way. I don't mean to be. I go to Craig Powers, and I just go bang bang bang. And the guy sitting next to me, and I said, just aim and shoot your gun. You're just going through what I always try, and I know this is bad, but to me, the you know, re-upping your ticket, your CCW, is like I'm just gonna shoot. I have to shoot five. I have to rack one. I have to do this, and I do everything that I'm required to do, but I'm completely off center.
0: Right.
1: But I know how to use it.
0: You get where you need to be.
1: Yeah, I am where I need to be. But, you know, training is tough. You can't train a guy as easily as you can a woman. I'll tell you that.
0: No, you really can't. And most women will not be training with their spouse.
1: No.
0: They don't want their spouse being the one to train them. And
1: my wife already knew how to shoot. So,
0: yes.
1: And she has a SIG, so, you know.
0: And Powers is great. We've had him on the podcast, too. Him and his wife, they were awesome.
1: Yeah.
0: They were awesome. It's, you know, really, like I said, just getting out there and being comfortable with it. Because they're going to try and outlaw everything they can. And we're fortunate here in Kern County that we can. You're going to have more CCWs issued in this county.
1: What do we know what the number is? Last I heard it was 37,000.
0: I don't know the number. That would not surprise me at all.
1: That was the last number I heard about a year, maybe a year and a half ago. And I know it's bigger than that now.
0: If you want to get a CCW, you can get one as long as you don't have certain things. And there is some aspects of that I disagree with in the fact that I don't like that. So say if you have a felony when you're 18 or 19 years old.
1: Right.
0: Sometime down the road, you should be able to get that right back.
1: I completely agree. I've had numbers of friends. I had one friend of mine who was 17, tried as an adult, breaking and entering. It wasn't to burgle a house. It was his girlfriend's house. He's a kid. He got in there. He was obsessed with her. He wouldn't have hurt her had she even, nobody was there.
0: Right.
1: But he was caught by somebody that was, you know, coming into the house and called the police, and he went to jail and he got suspended sentence, you know, whatever it was. But he could not own a gun. It was ridiculous.
0: So now, 20 years later, how many of us weren't, we were morons when we were young at times. We all made stupid mistakes. You've got to be able to protect your family. And to me, that's what it comes down to. You should be able to protect your family.
1: Else, and this is something to take into consideration. You know, the Democrats always are talking about civil rights for African Americans or Latinos.
0: Yeah.
1: Well, how many African Americans or Latinos are living in poverty in a government subsidized building, government apartment building?
0: Sure.
1: Black folks, Latinos, even whites, poor people who cannot buy a gun. They can't even possess one because of the rules of the housing that they're in, and that's where all the gang activity starts.
0: Well, and they can't, realistically, what we've done in this state, excuse me, a lot of the laws that they keep passing, it doesn't matter whether it's, you know, what we're doing with the gas tax, now we do it with ammunition and firearms. You cannot afford it. So they put so many taxes on these things that really these folks cannot go out there and protect their families, protect their fans and their property. Right. So really you're hurting the lower income. And I think back to my mom when she had six kids, single mom a lot of the times. You know, she wouldn't be able to afford to do that. And now they're making it so much harder with all these extra taxes. Because if you're going to own a firearm, you need to get out there and shoot
1: exactly.
0: and practice.
1: And we talked about taxes earlier. And the philosophy is very simple. If you want more of something, subsidize it. If you want less of something, tax it. And that's what they're doing. We'll take a break. Come right back. More with Chuck Sears. He's got a podcast I want you guys to check out, especially on YouTube, I think. And do you do one a week, one a month?
0: What is about two a month.
1: About two a month. It's called Every Citizen Armed. Every Citizen Armed. And there's even one with me, but
0: you did fine.
1: Don't watch that, please. Please don't watch that, okay? It was like I was on meth again or something like that. It was just the run-on with the mouth.
0: We'll redo it again one day.
1: Okay, well, we'll take a break. We'll be right back. More with Craig Sears on the Jazz McKay Show, KNCR.
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3: This is news from the Frequency Broadcasting News Center. Kern County Sheriff's deputies are searching for the body of a man swept downriver from Lake Isabella over the weekend. Rescue crews are using helicopters, drones, and boats to find the victim. The investigation continues as officers also try to figure out how the man came to be in the water in the first place. Bakersfield police need the public's help in identifying a woman who drove her car into a motel door. It all happened on Friday at the Super 8 Motel at Real Road and South California Avenue. Officers are looking for a heavy-set Hispanic female driving a 2009 Ford Mustang. Police say the woman also stole items from the motel room. If you see two bright stars to the west that appear to be close to one another, they're not stars, they're planets. Venus is the largest target that's appearing because it's closer to Earth. However, the one that looks smaller is actually much larger. That is Jupiter. Both planets will be part of a planetary alignment that will be visible through June 19th and include the planet Mercury and Earth's moon.
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0: Yeah, buddy, we're back. Moving the show, though. Listener story. Nine to noon was just to see if I still could do it. It's kind of like riding a bicycle. Can you get, you know, you fall off the bike because you got drunk and you said some stupid crap on YouTube. And then it's like, how many years later can you get back up on that bicycle and ride that sumbitch? And apparently somebody thinks I can. And so we're moving the show into a more competitive day part, and that would be after late afternoon drive, which is 3 to 6 p.m. And I will be with you as you drive home from work. Dewan will be driving the car, actually. Dewan will be – well, actually, it's a bus. It's a bus.
1: Oh, okay.
0: Is it a – Dewan, are we driving the short bus? No, we've got room, so we got to get the big bus, not the short one, okay?
2: Yeah, we have the big bus with no seats in it.
0: And everybody just has to stand up. Now, we do have those straps hanging from the ceiling. So, we'll take you home starting next Monday.
2: No brakes.
0: No brakes. He just downshifts and to get it to go slow enough for you to jump off when we get to your house. That's the way it'll be. So, yeah, your chauffeur will be Mr. Dewan Eastland. And
2: we have tinted front windows.
1: Oh, jeez.
0: Oh, my God.
1: You're going to have a pole right in the center, aren't
0: That's
1: you?
0: So cool. So anyway, look, Chuck Sears is with us. He's the host of Every Citizen Armed, where you can find that on Facebook, but also on YouTube. Best place to go.
1: Yeah. It's, you know,
0: unless you've got a Spotify account.
1: Though. Yeah, and Spotify, which is easy. It's free. So it's the great thing about doing that podcast is getting to work with my son every day.
0: Yeah.
1: Every time we do this, it's a family thing.
0: Your son is your producer. And you and I, when we talked, how long did we go? About 2 hours?
1: Probably, yeah. And he was able to get that down.
0: He edited it down to 1 hour. I was amazed.
1: Yeah, he does a really good job. He's always been great with that. And him and I get to work together. He started it, this whole thing years ago when he was a firearms instructor. And then we did the t-shirts and the hats and all the things. And it was kind of faltering a little bit. And that's when I came in a little, hey, let's do this together. And that's the podcast idea came up because I've been known to have an opinion or two here and there.
0: Not you.
1: Yeah, you know, it's
0: funny because Chuck and I have been following each other on Facebook
1: for years.
0: And the first time we met was when I came to do your
1: show.
0: This is what I like about social media. You can find, you know, yeah, you get a lot of crazy assholes, but you can find some good folks, and especially here in Bakersfield, where I think the good folks outnumber the bad folks, but they keep moving here, and they're coming from L.A., and we got to stop. The smog suckers. What are we going to do about the smog suckers,
1: Well,
0: Chuck?
1: The problem is the good people, we're all at work. We're all busy. We're doing stuff.
0: Yeah.
1: We don't have time to go out and have these crazy protests.
0: Yeah,
1: you know, we have jobs.
0: We don't have time to go get our hair dyed green.
1: No, good God.
0: Or stick a pen through our nose and put a ring in it. No. Who the hell does that? You look, lady, I'm sorry. Do you, you know, you look absolutely horrible. You're ugly. And I'm just going to say it because it has to be said. You know, a fat chick with green hair, a t-shirt that's too small, and her big old fat belly's hanging out. I saw this.
1: I see it all the time.
0: I saw it yesterday at the Family Dollar. I'm not going to name names because I don't know. But I was at the Family Dollar. I was buying chairs for my front porch. You know what I'm saying? Mm-hmm. Always got to get me some. I'm always looking, shopping for lawn furniture. Always. So I'm at the Family Dollar because I love shopping, you know, local.
1: Mm-hmm. Yeah.
0: And so I'm at the Family Dollar. There's no Big Lots anymore. So
1: no, they're all gone.
0: They're all gone. I go to the Family Dollar and you know, there's a green and pink hair and a mid, what do you call it? The midi, this little top that doesn't go all the way down.
1: Offensive.
0: Oh, my God. The belly was hanging out. The nose ring was there. And I'm thinking to myself, who looks at that and finds that attractive? Who looks at that? Lady, you could dress much nicer than that. Moo-moos are terrific, by the way. I'm in favor of moo-moos.
1: You know, I'm all for letting people do
0: what are you
1: own.
0: Doing?
1: No,
0: listen, seriously. I'm a fat guy. Yeah. And I cover it up by wearing big shirts, you know? And I don't walk around with a big fat belly hanging out. Good heavens to Betsy. Stop it, ladies. And the green and pink hair, what is up with that? I understand the 13, 14-year-old girl doing it, right? A kid is rebelling, blah, blah, blah.
1: You're going to do it then.
0: Yeah, but 30? 40? Are you kidding me? And the nose ring. Good God. And the tattoos on the neck or the face or the arms and everything. That's just disgusting. These women, I swear to God. My son lives over in San Luis Obispo, and he's trying to find a girlfriend. So he joined some stupid one of these dating sites, right? And so far, he texts me every time somebody responds to him.
1: That's funny.
0: And I said, just make sure they don't have pink and green hair and a nose ring.
1: And some good conservatives over there.
0: Yeah, he promised it. There's a lot of that over there.
1: Yeah, I'm over there all the time. That's a very regular
0: customer. I love San Luis Obispo County.
1: I really do. I like visiting it. I mean, I don't know that I'd want to live there.
0: I did. I lived in Grover Beach, and I lived in Arroyo Grande.
1: Oh, yeah.
0: And you know what? I was surprised at how many conservatives there were. Oh,
1: sure.
0: In those communities. Maybe it was just the bars I was hanging out in.
1: But. Could be that. So, no, it's a great place. We enjoy
0: it's
1: it
0: fun.
1: Over there
0: it's,
1: a lot.
0: No, you're right. It's a great place to visit, you know, especially in the summertime when you're 115 and you get up there on the highway and you're heading toward Paso Robles. And you get past the prison and it starts to cool down finally. You can put your hand out the window and it's like not blazing.
1: If it's 110 here, it's going to be foggy and cool over
0: exactly
1: there.
0: Exactly.
1: Right. It's always going to translate out that way.
0: We'll have to ask Miles Muzio exactly why that is. I don't know.
1: I don't even know where he's at nowadays.
0: Is he still on TV?
1: No.
0: What happened to Miles?
1: He retired.
0: He did. All buses. In that case, let's get him on the show.
1: I don't think he lives here.
0: Can you get Miles Muzio on the show? Look for his Facebook page.
1: There you go. So, yeah, no, that is the beauty of this. I do get to work with him, my son, I read all the time.
0: That's
1: so
0: awesome.
1: We never really got to do that much when he was growing up, so I had some other businesses. And he'd come work for me, and that was fun. And my kids always worked with me.
0: Yeah.
1: So, but this is a lot of fun, doing it, producing it together, getting it done, having guys like you come on. we had Donnie Youngblood on. He was a lot of fun.
0: Donnie is terrific.
1: He was awesome.
0: There's somebody else we need to get on the show to congratulate
3: great
0: me.
3: Great sense of humor.
0: He is.
1: He doesn't hold back.
0: And I go way back to that first election when there were seven candidates running.
1: Oh, gosh.
0: And we did, Mike Loggie was running. There was a bunch of guys.
1: Steve Perez was running.
0: Yeah, exactly. And we sponsored, where is that place? It's over, there's a place where they've got a bar, kind of a bar restaurant thing, and then a go-kart track. And it's over there. Oh my God.
1: It's something different now.
0: Rockport or something like that.
1: Yeah.
0: And we took all seven candidates.
1: Oh.
0: I came up with this idea. Let's go and have a race.
1: Yeah.
0: Let's put them in go-karts. And everybody that was available. We had all seven, as a matter of fact. And they raced, and I can't remember. I don't remember who won, but Donnie was in the studio in here. Multiple times during the campaigns and whatnot. We had everybody on, but Donnie and I go way back, and he is a great guest, and he's so frank and honest with everybody.
1: That's what he was very, very upfront about it. And he actually agreed that, you know, as folks get older and if they've had a straight clean record, they should be able to reapply for a CCW.
0: We are in a shell issue county.
1: Yeah.
0: This is what we're fortunate, and it's all because of Donnie Youngblood.
1: Yeah. Yeah.
0: The new licenses are exactly what I had been asking Donnie. He called me when they changed it.
1: He said,
0: we've gone from the little, it was like a piece of rolling paper. It was so bad.
1: Yeah.
0: And you can't laminate it. You know, they won't let you. And on the back, they actually physically using a typewriter typed the gun and the model that you were allowed to carry. So some guys had 12, 13 guns that they qualified with, and they would have to have a separate piece of paper to type the rest of it. So now it's an ID card. It's got your picture and it says, you know, that you're allowed to carry, and that's all there is to it.
1: Well, and people need to realize if you get your CCW here, you should immediately apply for your Arizona license.
0: Exactly right.
1: Because that expands it out to so many new states.
0: And there are so many states that allow California licenses. However, you know, the other way it doesn't work. You know,
1: you can't get
0: a California license in Arizona.
1: No, you got to start here. And it's the reciprocity on that is awesome.
0: It is.
1: It would be great if there are certain ones, Oregon and Washington, that are going to come in there. Nevada doesn't allow you in. But when it comes down to it, it's do it legally. I mean, I'm not like a lot of people. I carried before I had my license.
0: Right.
1: You know,
0: yep.
1: Because it was a very,
0: I felt too.
1: It was safer.
0: I did too.
1: But
0: I would take my chances, right?
1: Yeah, exactly.
0: And
1: now,
0: take my chances.
1: If you do want to get your license, you go to calconcealed.com, email me at everycitizenarmed@gmail.com. That email comes directly to me.
0: Gotcha.
1: My son and I are both going to be instructors here in the near future. So we'll have more people out there.
0: The more, the better. I say, look, you know, I got Craig Powers and there's so many, Don Bussey, you know, all these guys.
1: Oh, yeah.
0: Who are doing training, and I love it. It's not a competitor thing for me. I don't see it that way. Same with gun stores. I don't see I never have understood the rivalry that some gun stores would enforce against another gun store.
1: There's room for everybody.
0: Shop over there. You can't shop here.
1: Yeah. Now, there's room for everybody. And realistically, if they would just work on that. You know, Chris Martinez over there at Tactical 360, he's been awesome to work with.
0: This guy, I did not know about that until I saw the building. I was having lunch at, I think it was Carl's Jr.
1: Yeah.
0: And we saw the building there. And then I heard the spots running on KNCR.
1: These guys are all, I mean, there's so many great guys out there.
0: The more, the better.
1: You know, Ben Boyles is another one of our instructors. He does a great job. You know, we just have quite a few instructors.
0: When I did stand up comedy, it was the same way with the comedy clubs. If you play X club, you can't play Y club. And it was so stupid. We should be supporting the art of stand up comedy, just like we should be supporting the right to keep and bear arms. And all stores should stick together and form a consortium. There you go. Bakersfield Gun Consortium. Yeah.
1: Well, there you go.
0: I mean, you know, it working with the California Rifle Pistol Association and the NRA, think about how much power we could have in the state of California.
1: Well, we have enough local gun stores that they need to support all these local guys.
0: Exactly.
1: And Turner's does a great job, but they're not a local store.
0: No, they're not a local store.
1: You got Bear Mountain, who's a good local store.
0: Great. That's my
1: store. Dirty Bird. I mean, those
0: Dirty
1: guys,
0: Bird's great.
1: They're awesome.
0: They're terrific.
1: They're awesome.
0: We'll take a break. Come back. Where are we here in the show? Is this the second or third break?
2: Last break.
0: Okay, this is the last one. Thank God. I do want to talk about, and I want to play this interview. Well, it's not an interview. It's more like just a shouting match between Donald Trump and some chick.
1: She's a mess.
0: What is the name of the show?
1: From CNN. Yeah, she's.
0: No, it's not CNN. I think it's NBC.
1: Is it NBC?
0: I think it's NBC. I'm pretty sure. Isn't this? Yeah, I'll tell you what.
1: We'll figure it out.
2: Meet the Press.
0: It's Meet the Press. Okay, so it is NBC, right?
1: Yeah.
0: We'll be right back. We got that, and I want to get your thoughts on it when we return. It's the Jazz McKay Show, KNZR.
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0: 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Now, what was this chick's name? Kristen Welker. Kristen Welker. You got to hear this. It's not an interview that she did. Chuck Sears is with us from Every Citizen Armed podcast. It wasn't an argument, was it? It was just simply contradictory.
1: No, she was just there to attack. That's all she's doing. And she's made an ass of herself.
0: Let's play that clip. Okay, which one is this? Is this the one? Look at that crazy face. It's frozen. The videos, the beginning of the video. Look at that crazy face. Is that on my web? Is that on my Facebook page? It is. Is it okay? People, you got to go watch it. But look at the crazy face. Now this is. They're talking about California elections and election integrity in general. And she's accusing him of spreading fake news. There's no evidence of fraud. We got a lady in jail right now for signing up homeless people and having the ballot sent to her address.
1: Yeah.
0: She paid them $2 or what was it, $5 or $10 to fill out. And there's no fraud?
1: Yeah,
0: come on. You effing dumb ass C-word? Now go ahead. Hit the button.
9: Talk about Todd.
10: You have more evidence. There's more evidence than ever presented.
9: Let's talk
10: your
9: about
10: your elections
9: you
10: in this country.
9: Court.
10: We're like a third world country.
9: But, sir,
10: your elections are crooked, and you're crooked, and Meet the Press is crooked, and so is ABC and CBS and CNN.
9: But Mr. President,
10: your one-sided crooked networks. All right, let's call it quits because I've had enough. Thank you, darling. Have a good
9: Mr.
10: time,
9: Mr. President. Let's please. I traveled all the way to Wisconsin.
0: Oh,
9: I traveled all. I know.
10: I sat in the rain with you for an hour, on and off in the rain, and I've given you enough time.
0: You got to
10: straighten out your press, because you know what?
9: Mr. President,
10: a country can never be great with a dishonest press.
9: Listen, we traveled
1: watch him stand
9: all the
1: up.
9: Way to Wisconsin. Okay.
1: Just put, oops.
0: Oh, he stepped on the microphone. He pulled the microphone off his phone. Did you catch that?
1: And then the audio goes dead, and then she comes back running her mouth. That's enough. That's enough. Listen. Turn it up. Turn it up. Right there.
0: he stomped on the microphone. That was great.
1: Yeah.
0: I'm sorry that you libtards think that the president is mean and rude. F you. You want mean and rude? Come hang out with me someday. I'll show you some mean and rude. I love that.
1: Did
0: I thought that was great. And you got to watch the whole interview, though.
1: Oh, yeah.
0: Because and understand that what happened, he was there for an hour to do a three-minute, four-minute little interview thing, and they kept stopping and then starting again. And then stopping and starting again.
1: Yeah.
0: And he was there for an hour. I was like, nah, I'm done with this. But she was attacking him every time. She attacked him on the January 6th thing. Why did you pardon the January 6th people? Because the cops invited them in. Now, there were some, and those are the ones that were violent are still in jail, just so everybody knows. The Democrats that Nancy Pelosi hired to go there and pretend to be MAGA never prosecuted. Okay? This is all Nancy Pelosi. Nancy Pelosi orchestrated January 6th. There is no doubt in my mind about that. And yes, there is evidence. Some of it actually coming from her daughter.
1: And from her. Actually, from she made some statements.
0: Things that she said.
1: Yeah. That's...
0: She cannot keep her trap shut. And when it comes to California election integrity, don't forget during the recall with Larry Elder running against Gavin Newsom and how tight that race was. Well, she was interviewed 2 days before the election on Sunday, 2 days before the recall election. And she made a statement, something to the effect of, no, we've taken care. Do you think there's going to be a problem with your nephew running against Larry Elder? And she looks up at the guy and says, no, we've taken care of that. It's taken care of. She was admitting on camera. Now, I don't know, is that an elderly moment or
1: no, that's just bold and brazen and not giving a damn what anybody thinks.
0: That's exactly right.
1: What it really comes down to.
0: We're getting away with it and there's nothing you can do about it.
1: Exactly.
0: Do you think that queer Wiener is gonna make it in San Francisco, or do you think they're gonna come to their senses and
1: they'll elect him.
0: I think you're right.
1: He was doing pretty well in the numbers, and it just shows
0: Leather Queen, this guy that wants to have sex with 14-year-old boys. He passed a law to do this.
1: The thing is, we're all disgusted by these people running, but we really need to be every bit as disgusted by the people who are voting them in. Nancy Pelosi, to me, is a horrible person, disgusting person,
0: but
1: what she does, she's exactly what those people wanted. They vote her in.
0: I still don't believe it's a majority. I think they're cheating. I think all of California is cheating. I think all Democrats cheat. That's all there is to it, period, paragraph, end of story.
1: In most areas, I'd have to agree with you.
0: Yeah.

0: And San Francisco used to be a great place. I loved
1: going up there. We went there every year for meetings. It just had a ball. Went to hell.
0: It literally went to hell. Back in my punk rock days, I was going up there all the time. The On Broadway Club. Mm-hmm. And there was all these clubs that we would go to. And we had so much fun. But it is now, oh my God. I've seen a video and I don't have to go there.
1: I'll have to tell you a story sometime when we have more time. My wife and I were in San Francisco and saw some things and was like, oh,
0: what'd
1: my
0: you see?
1: God.
0: Tell me what you saw.
1: Well, I think you don't have enough time for it probably, but it was, we thought we made reservations for the Ritz-Carlton.
0: Right.
1: We did not.
0: No.
1: We made reservations for the Carlton and it was actually right above a transvestite bar.
0: Oh, that one. I know the one you're talking about. It's called the White Swallow.
1: It was It was crazy, and we did not know this. And this many years ago, and I was much younger. And I thought, where did we end up? And it was crazy.
0: Oh my Lord, you're right in the thick of it. Dad.
1: Oh, we did not know that.
0: The Hard On Cafe is just down the road.
1: We went to breakfast.
0: Those are actual names of real places. Yeah,
1: he's not kidding.
0: That is the actual names of real places. The White Swallow and the Hard On Cafe.
1: The little dark haired gal that came walking in with the 5 o'clock stubble really threw us off. In her little tiny black dress. It was like, wait, how do you get all that?
0: Oh, dear God. Now, I'm open, man. I'm an open dude.
1: Oh, yeah.
0: You know, I mean, if you, I will call, okay, if you're a guy, you're a dude, and you want to pretend you're a girl, okay, fine. What name do you want to use? Rebecca. Your real name is Robert. Okay, if you want me to call you Rebecca, I will. But you're a man. I'm not going to say you're a woman. You're not. And you're just a man, you know?
1: Yep.
0: That's it.
1: Well, everycitizenarmed@gmail.com if you guys want to get your CCWs. Email us or go to calconcealed.com. We'd love to have you guys on. Let's get more folks out there carrying legally.
0: Let's get more folks carrying is right. I don't care where you buy your gun or what range you use, although we've only really got three, I guess, right?
1: Yeah, I mean, a lot of people have their private ranges now.
0: Yeah, there is that. And I remember going shooting with Gino at a private range. Man, yes. Now that's a fun time.
1: Yeah.
0: My neighbor goes to some military training facility, but get your guns, get your training. Every citizen armed. What's the website?
1: Calconcealed.com.
0: Calconcealed.com. Well, that is it for this episode of the Jazz McKay Radio Extravaganza. We count down to the afternoon drive program that starts on Monday, next Monday. Be sure, be here or be square. Be there or be square, I guess is the way to say it. Chuck, thanks for coming in, brother.
1: Thank you for having me.
0: I appreciate it. Sean Hannity is next. God bless America. I'll see ya.
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0: New York.
1: Fox News, I'm John Saucier. The protests continue outside of an ICE detention center in Newark, New Jersey. Demonstrators accusing this facility of failing to provide adequate resources and treatment for the detainees. The border czar, Tom Holman on Fox, rejecting those claims about the detention center's conditions.
2: I went through every square foot of that facility. I went through the bathrooms. I went through the detention area. I went to indoor and outdoor recreation. As a matter of fact, outdoor recreation has kind of state-of-the-art exercise equipment, which kind of shocked me.
1: There have been 152 reported anti-Semitic attacks in New York City this year. Makes up over half of the hate crimes in New York State. Congresswoman

0: Nicole Malliotakis on Fox Business.
1: New York City is no longer just a leader when it comes to high taxes and outward migration. It has become a leader in anti-Semitism, sadly.
0: And about 10% of New York City's population is Jewish. 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
2: Downtown Bakersfield Tuesday due to a bomb threat and standoff with hostages at the Chase Bank building. However, police said the bank branch was not involved in the situation. Police said two hostages were released unharmed, but a man remained inside with other hostages, and the situation continued into early today. Former Kern County DA Ed Jagels is due in court today for a first appearance after his arrest for suspicion of DUI. Jagels, now 77 years old, was pulled over on Stockdale Highway on Monday, about a mile from his home. Jagels was Kern County's longest-serving and most controversial top prosecutor, serving from 1983 until his retirement in 2010. With local news, I'm Jared Cirillo.
3: From the Frequency Broadcasting Weather Center with your local forecast. Look for a high today at 88 under clear skies and sunny skies. Tonight's low will level out at 63 degrees. Skies will remain clear and sunny all the way to the end of the week, but we will then have 100 degrees before Friday. From the Frequency Broadcasting Weather Center, I'm Tony Lee.
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4: All right, we got a lot of ground to cover. We will update you on Iran. I watched this interview with Scott Pelley at CBS, and I don't know what planet this guy is living on. The idea that he can trash his new boss the way he did, and then the hire of the next executive producer of 60 Minutes the way he did, you will never be welcome here. And your boss is trying to, you know, decimate this place. What do you think the predictable result, if you act that way, is going to be? It's not complicated. Unless you own your own business, unless you are the boss and you paid for everything, everybody in life has a boss. Everybody. What's my nickname, Linda? What do you...
5: Boss.
4: If I call your phone, what is it going to say?
5: It actually comes up boss, too, because I changed your number.
4: Boss. It comes up boss, too. She changed my number. Any new number I know about? I don't know. Anyway.
5: Yeah, your new one. I got your old one and your new one.
4: Old one hasn't been around forever. I don't even know why you still have that one.
5: I keep it, you know.
4: Yeah,
5: sentimental.
4: I keep it. But I'm like, what are you expecting? It is insane. Anyway, we're going to get to all that. We have a lot of, Hakeem Jeffries. We got to hit Hakeem Jeffries. Trump walking off of Meet the Press. I loved every minute of it. We're going to hit that hard today, too. And we'll also get your calls in. I can't believe it's Monday. You know, the days are somewhat long, but the weeks just fly by. It's an amazing thing, time. Anyway, quick break, 800-941-SEAN, if you want to be a part of the program as we continue. Glad you're with us.
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6: From the newsroom, I'm Jared Cirillo. Incumbent Kern County Supervisor Chris Parlier appears to have a significant lead over his challenger, Sidney O'Connor. In the District 2 race, early ballot totals showed Parlier with more than 77% of the vote. Parlier has been on the Board of Supervisors about 2 years now and served on the Bakersfield City Council before that. The Kern County coroner has identified a man who died days after a house fire. 22-year-old Luis Fernando Ramirez Ayala of Bakersfield was found unconscious inside the burning home on May 19th. Fire crews raced to the 200 block of South Owens Street. There's still no word on what started that fire. With local news, I'm Jared Cirillo.
7: From the Frequency Broadcasting Weather Center with your local forecast. Look for a high today at 88 under clear skies and sunny skies. Tonight's low will level out at 63 degrees. Skies will remain clear and sunny all the way to the end of the week, but we will then have 100 degrees before Friday. From the Frequency Broadcasting Weather Center, I'm Tony Lee.
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0: All right, 25 now till the top of the hour, 800-941-SEAN. Our number if you want to be a part of the program. I'm putting on my neck brace, Linda. I had this issue with my neck, but it's getting better. Slowly.
9: Well, neck braces do help. That's a good thing.
0: Not a neck brace. It's like a heating pad that goes over my neck and shoulders.
9: Sounds better when you say neck brace. Sounds like you were in the middle of one of your Krav Maga fights. It's cooler. Don't say a heating pad around your neck.
0: Well, I mean, it played a big part in why I'm in this position, and lifting didn't actually help. But, you know, stuff happens. 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Hey, listen, God forbid you're dealing with the IRS. 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And here's the there's so many great things about this company. And the only company I trust. They won't charge you a penny. Other companies charge a fortune for an IRS transcript investigation. They'll do that.

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6: Zone in New York City. Lisa Brady, Fox News. Fans facing a lot more security for Game 3 of the NBA Finals tonight at New York's Madison Square Garden, with President Trump planning to be there. Police shutting down a wider area beginning at this hour. And the New York Knicks warning fans to expect airport-style security measures.
7: Guests are strongly encouraged to arrive at least 2 hours before tip-off to allow additional time for screening and entry. Now, fans will also not be allowed to bring bags inside. The president's visit comes after last night's stabbing at Penn Station that injured 5 people. This is Trump's first time at MSG since he attended a UFC fight shortly after the 2024 election.
6: Fox's Nate Foy at the Garden. Penn Station is directly under the arena. In that stabbing yesterday, the suspect was also injured and sent to the hospital. The White House just confirming President Trump sent Todd Blanche's nomination to the Senate to stay on as Attorney General. He's been serving as acting AG. The defense rests at the Texas trial over a deadly stabbing during a high school track meet last year. Carmelo Anthony has claimed self-defense after Austin Metcalf was killed during a confrontation.
8: Investigators say the confrontation started after Anthony was sitting under a tent belonging to Metcalf's team. Witnesses testified that Metcalf repeatedly asked him to leave. One witness said that Anthony was asked to leave about 15 times. So far, the defense has called up 6 witnesses, including one teen who said this during cross-examination. Quote, "I think Carmelo was in the wrong." Prosecutors asked, did Carmelo Anthony provoke the confrontation? He answered yes.
6: Fox's Brooke Taylor at the county courthouse in McKinney, where again the defense has just rested its case. Anthony could face life in prison if convicted. A mixed finish on Wall Street. The Dow down 81 points at the bell. 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

0: 1101, the Tunnel to Towers Foundation has been helping American heroes ever since. Heroes like FDNY Lieutenant Edward J. McDonough Jr. McDonough served at Ground Zero. He later lost his life to a related cancer. The Tunnel to Towers Foundation was able to honor his sacrifice by paying off the family's mortgage. 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
1: It's time for California Ag Today on the Ag Information Network. I am Haley Schiff. Picture a prison lunch tray. Maybe not something you'd normally associate with California agriculture. But at California State Prison, Solano, that tray might include fresh bell peppers, pears, radishes, mandarins, or other California-grown produce. According to an ag alert from the California Farm Bureau, that is thanks to a program called Harvest of the Month, which is connecting California farmers with the state's largest food purchaser, the California Department of Corrections and Rehabilitation. The partnership, which includes Impact Justice and the University of California's Nutrition Policy Institute, supplies California-grown fruits and vegetables to prisons throughout the state. The effort also helps California meet a state requirement that at least 60% of food purchased by state institutions be grown or produced in California. What started in just 3 prisons in 2023 has expanded to all 30 adult prisons, serving roughly 90,000 incarcerated people. CDCR says it's purchased $2.7 million worth of California-grown produce through the program. In nationwide surveys conducted by Impact Justice, more than half of formerly incarcerated people reported that they were rarely or never served fresh fruits and vegetables while in prison.
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0: All right, we continue. Senator Rick Scott from my great free state of Florida is with us. We're covering a lot of ground today. Where do you see us with the midterms right now? I don't think the deciding factor, what we will look back and say, define the elections happened yet. Certainly, a lot of court decisions have come down in Republicans' favor. Racial gerrymandering at the Supreme Court, Abigail Spanberger's power grab in the Commonwealth of Virginia. So certainly things are working on our behalf. But I think a lot of it's going to have to do with the economy and how this issue with the Rand plan, plays out in the end.
7: And also in the end, Sean, you got to win your race. Nobody, it's not a national. These races are not national races. In 2018, most Republicans lost. I'm the only Republican that won in a swing state in the Senate. And I ran on the issues that people care about in my state. In the end, people still care about, they care about the economy. They want to have a good job. They care about their kids' education. They want to be safe. You know what? We win hands down when we talk about those issues. So that's what we have to talk about. How are we going to get inflation under control? Balance the budget. That's what Republicans ought to be doing. We don't do enough of that. We ought to be watching spending, balance the budget. We got to make sure there's absolute school choice everywhere. Make sure we're doing everything we can. We're the party that's going to support law enforcement because we know the Democrats won't do any of these things. That's what the election is going to be about. I believe that Trump's going to get the Iran deal resolved and we'll get gas prices down. But inflation is not caused by gas prices. Inflation is caused by spending more than we take in. And we've been doing it forever. Just in the last 7 years since I've been up here, the debt's gone from $18 to $39 trillion. We're spending way too much money.
0: That's the problem. I think we're going to have a lot of economic growth. I think revenues we see going up. We had great economic numbers on Friday. So anyway, Senator Rick Scott, my great senator from the free state of Florida, sir, always a pleasure. Thank you for being with us.
7: Have a good day, Sean. Bye-bye.
0: You too, sir. Listen, if you are about to open a business, you find out, oh, I got to get this insurance, and then I got to get that insurance. You need more insurances than you can even count, and it becomes a nightmare. Then that means you probably have to deal with this agent, that agent, 15 different agents. I mean, it's about as bad as dealing with the healthcare system at times. It's so bureaucratic. It's nuts. Look, if your company has 25 employees, whether you're the owner, CFO, HR manager, it gets so complex, now there's one agency that is literally transforming from the top to bottom, inside and out, the insurance industry completely. And they did it by creativity. They did it by designing their own AI software, and it's called SuperSure. It's built for people that want to get things done, people that want to be informed. How many times have you gotten an insurance policy in your life? Do you ever read the fine print? I doubt it. And if you did read it, did you understand it? I really doubt it. SuperSure's AI-generated software program will take every insurance policy you have. They'll run it through that software. It only takes a minute or two. And in plain English, it will spit out exactly what insurances are covering, what they're not covering, what insurance you need for your individual business, what you don't need. 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

0: Fox News, I'm Tom Graham. Ballot counting continues in California. Incumbent Los Angeles Mayor Karen Bass appears poised to move into the general election after last week's primary. Republican Spencer Pratt appears to have fallen from second place to third in his bid for mayor. Fox's Matt Finn.
1: The latest ballot dumps pushed progressive councilwoman Nithya Raman past Spencer Pratt by just a few thousand votes.
0: Only the top two vote-getters advance. Security tightening at New York's famed Madison Square Garden ahead of President Trump's arrival this evening as the Knicks take on the Spurs Game 3 NBA Finals.
2: The NYPD and Secret Service said everything from SWAT teams to counter-drone technology will be used to keep everyone, including the president, safe.
0: Fox's CB Cotton, six people were stabbed Sunday night at Penn Station below the Garden. 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
4: With your local news update, I'm Jared Cirillo. Ballots are still being counted in the California election contests from Tuesday, but it appears that Republican incumbent Congressman David Valadao will advance to the general election. He will face either Randy Villegas or Dr. Jasmeet Bains, who are both Democrats. Only the top two vote-getters advance, and the second-place finish was still too close to call. A leadership change at California's high-speed rail project. The Rail Authority confirming this week that Steve Kawa has been selected as the new board chairman. Kawa was one of two appointees recently named to the board by Governor Gavin Newsom to help oversee the project. Despite more than $86 billion in estimated funding gaps, a finalized business plan has been presented to state lawmakers. With local news, I'm Jared Cirillo.
5: From the Frequency Broadcasting Weather Center with your local forecast. Look for a high today at 88 under clear skies and sunny skies. Tonight's low will level out at 63 degrees. Skies will remain clear and sunny all the way to the end of the week, but we will then have 100 degrees before Friday. From the Frequency Broadcasting Weather Center, I'm Tony Lee.
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13: 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All right, where are we here? Well, I love Donald Trump walking off Meet the Press. Some people said he shouldn't have walked off. You know what? Why not? First of all, nobody watches this show. I see the ratings every week. They don't watch this show. And the president is with Kristen Walker, or Welker, whatever her name is. And it's she just doesn't get it. It's all gotcha, gotcha, gotcha. Let's go back to January 6th for a 400 millionth time. I mean, it's such a waste of his time. And then he actually said something in this interview that really stuck with me when he said, if you guys had any influence, I would not have won this election. And I've been making that point. Their impact is dead, and they don't even know it. With all the drama and Scott Pelley and crying, Scott Pelley is telling his new boss within minutes of meeting him, at the first meeting, the new producer of CBS's 60 Minutes, that his boss is destroying the place, taking a wrecking ball to the place, and that he will never be welcome. And do you expect to keep your job? I mean, would any of you in America keep your job? It's pretty remarkable. And he's gone. Interestingly, the remaining people have decided to stay. And I'm going to tell you why. Because where else are they going to go? How old is Leslie Stahl now, Linda? Probably 80 or something like that? I'm guessing.
14: About 103. I don't like to get... Yeah. It's an even 103.
13: You got your first good crack in. Very good. Right, but where is she going to work after 60 Minutes? I mean, if she wants to keep working, which I support people that want to work as long as they want to work. But anyway, let's play the Trump walking off NBC, and I was glad he did it.
15: These elections are rigged. Your network knows that they're rigged. You know that I won an election in a landslide, and I got 94% bad press.
16: But, Mr. President,
15: you know why
16: you've
15: I got
16: never
15: that?
16: Presented
15: because you have no
16: evidence.
15: Credibility.
16: But you've never presented evidence that it was rigged. Let's keep talking about. I want to talk about Todd.
15: You
16: Lynch.
15: Have more evidence. There's more evidence than ever presented.
16: Let's talk
15: your
16: about
15: your elections
16: you
15: in this country. We're like a third world country.
16: But, sir,
15: your elections are crooked, and you're crooked, and Meet the Press is crooked,
16: but,
15: and so is ABC and CBS and CNN.
16: But Mr. President,
15: your one-sided crooked networks. All right. Let's call it quits because I've had enough. Thank you, darling. Have a good
16: Mr.
15: time.
16: Mr. President, let's please. I traveled all the way to Wisconsin.
15: I traveled all the way to Wisconsin. On and off in the rain, and I've given you enough time. You ought to straighten out your press because you know what?
16: Mr. President,
15: a country can never be great with a dishonest press.
16: Listen, we traveled all the way to Wisconsin.
13: Too bad. I mean, this, what he said is so spot on. If Hollywood had influence in the 24 elections, there's no way Donald Trump could have won this election. If the legacy media mob had impact, there's no way Donald Trump could have won the election. They don't. They have lost their credibility. They have gotten so much wrong so often. That it is such a spectacular fail. How is it that these companies never make a correction? Doesn't mean that news media outlets don't make mistakes. They all do. Every one of them. Doesn't mean we haven't made mistakes. When we do, we correct the mistakes. We try to right wrongs, correct injustices. It is NBC News reporting that federal investigators had placed a wiretap on Michael Cohen's phones, monitoring communication in the weeks leading up to the raid on his home and office. It was a false story. Where is the correction? NBC News reporting Rudy Giuliani, his personal attorney, warned by the FBI that he was a target of the Russian influence operation. He had, in fact, never been warned. The FBI prepared a briefing for Giuliani and never gave it to him. You know, all of these false reports. And let's bring up other issues they got wrong. How many times do they rush to judgment? You know, Richard Jewell, we can start there. You can go to Ferguson, Missouri. We can go there. We can go to Duke Lacrosse. We can go to Freddie Gray in Baltimore. We can go to UVA. And time after time after time, we end up being right. I'm never going to get a Pulitzer. I think don't you have to like submit information to those award shows to get consider for the award, Linda? I'm not sure. I think you do.
14: Yeah, it's all inside and, you know,
13: well,
14: stupid.
13: I'm sure you submit our name every year, right?
14: Oh, yeah.
13: Have you ever submitted?
14: Absolutely not.
13: I think the best one would be you backsliding. That would be the best one.
14: This is absurd.
13: That would
14: be anybody.
13: That's Pulitzer.
14: You have to be a lunatic liberal to get the Pulitzer anymore. It doesn't even hold the same weight.
13: Listen, it sounds self-serving when I say that we got Russia right. We got every one of those cases I just mentioned right. Does anybody care? No. They just don't. All right, let's get to our phones. Oh, I got to deal with this. Charlie in Delaware. Charlie, how are you? Happy Monday. Glad you called, sir.
17: Fine. Thank you very much. How you doing, Sean?
13: I'm good. What's going on? Hope life is good.
17: Yeah, until last Thursday, I was a little upset.
13: What's up?
17: I'm a long-time listener of yours, and Thursday you came out with a comment that you wanted to see the New York Knickerbockers lose.
13: I have now changed my position.
17: Good man.
13: You want to know why? Not for the reasons that you think. Because I want people watching my show. I don't want them watching a stupid basketball game. And all the sports is always in 9 o'clock. I hate it.
17: All right. Well, they can record.
13: Well, I'm a little surprised, to be honest, that San Antonio lost both games. But, I'm not that interested in NBA. I'm just not. I love the series going on in the Stanley Cup series in the NHL. I love Carolina and Vegas. I think these have been three of the best games I've ever seen in my life. Last game. 4-0 Vegas. In 39 seconds, Carolina gets to 4-3 with just like 5 or 6 minutes left in the game. They tie it up. Double, you know, sudden death overtime, and then Vegas ended up winning. I was kind of half cheering for Carolina, but you know what? I'm loving the hockey, even though my Panthers aren't playing.
17: One other thing I wanted to mention to you, I was born in Cornwall, New York, and raised in Cornwall and Hudson. And the New York Knickerbockers, back in the 60s, they had like a summer camp over at New York Military Academy.
13: Right.
17: I used to go there every day.
13: I would be less than gracious if I didn't say to these long-suffering Knick fans that I'm happy for them. I am. You know, when I went to NYU for a year of my life, my economics class would finish around 9 p.m. And I lived on 34th Street and 9th Avenue at the 34th Street Y, which is a dump. I lived in a closet. And anyway, but as I was walking back, if the Rangers were playing or the Knicks were playing, I could hit a scalper up and, you know, pay $10 and walk in the door and watch the rest of the game. And I used to do it all the time. So I kind of like that part of it. I could tell you, you know, the best Knicks team ever, Walt Clyde Frazier, Earl the Pearl Monroe, Willis Reed, Dave DeBuscher, Bill Bradley, Wingo off the bench. So it might shock people how aware I was of the Knicks. Then when I lived in Rhode Island, it was during the Magic and Larry Bird era, and I love watching that heated rivalry. I think the best ever in sports.
17: Yeah.
13: I was like giddy when I met Magic Johnson once. I really was.
17: Mm-hmm.
13: And I was, I mean, it was just never better. And then, of course, you look at Michael Jordan, and there's so many gifted. I don't like LeBron personally. His politics seem to irritate me a little bit. But, you know, you can't deny he's so gifted and talented. I mean, I like watching talented people perform. And, you know, so I guess for people that like, I'm just more of a hockey fan, more of a football fan than I am a basketball fan.
17: Yeah, and the game basketball has changed so much. They never call traveling, and they're just about punching
13: each other. Oh, my God, they're taking five steps going to the net. It cracks me up.
17: Exactly, yes. But one of the other...
13: All right, buddy, appreciate the call. We're not doing sports talk, but I appreciate it. Listen, from America's Revolutionary War, Israel is now very fight for their survival. You saw things heat up over the weekend. Both nations... But we have faced moments that have tested our resolve, our will, our courage, our commitment to liberty and freedom, and yet we've won. Freedom has endured. In October 1985, Reagan delivered these remarks, for example, about America's stand with Israel. He said, in our talks, we paid special attention to two issues, our commitment to Israel's security and well-being, and our shared desire to move forward towards a just lasting peace between Israel and all of its Arab neighbors. A strong, secure Israel is a shared interest. He is right. And we have no better partner in the world than Israel. And Israel shares all their technology with us. There's so much that people don't know, especially the ignorant, but that's frustrating. 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And whatever you can do to help our friends at the IFCJ, please do it. 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
7: A countdown for fans and police. I'm Lisa Brady, Fox News. Ahead of Game 3 of the NBA Finals tonight at New York's Madison Square Garden.
8: Secret Service's focus is straightforward: to ensure everyone attending the game can enjoy the game and have a safe experience while we carry out our responsibility to protect the President of the United States.
7: Matt McCool, special agent in charge for the New York field office, as the Secret Service and NYPD work together on multiple security measures, including magnetometers and drones.
9: President Trump is expected to sit in a suite tonight. He has been invited by Knicks owner James Dolan, who is a member at Trump's Mar-a-Lago club and has contributed to several Trump campaigns.
7: Fox's Nate Foy at the Garden, where there hasn't been an NBA Finals game in 27 years. The Knicks are up 2-0 over the Spurs, who beat them for the title in 1999. Tonight's game, just a day after a stabbing attack left 6 injured, including the suspect, underneath the Garden at Penn Station. President Trump tapping acting U.S. Attorney General Todd Blanche to remain in the role, sending his nomination to the Senate, and already drawing pushback from a top Senate Democrat. A growing number of medical schools and other groups are signing a pledge to increase nutrition curriculum.
10: Several medical school accreditors and medical organizations are pledging to incorporate at least 40 hours of nutrition education in their graduation requirements as part of a push from the Department of Health and Human Services.
11: It will shape what students learn, what physicians master, what licensing boards assess, and ultimately how patients receive care.
10: HHS Secretary Robert F. Kennedy Jr. says 19 additional medical schools are also signing on to the Nutrition Education Pledge.
7: Fox's Jared Halpern in Washington. Kennedy says to improve health outcomes, medical schools have to continue to improve emerging science about nutrition. 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
0: Now, this 25th anniversary of 9/11, the Tunnel to Towers Foundation remains committed to honoring the heroes shaped by that day. Heroes like NYPD Detective Victor Vargas, a U.S. Air Force veteran who died from pancreatic cancer after serving in the World Trade Center recovery efforts. 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
7: All right, that's going to wrap things up for today. We got a great Hannity tonight, 9 Eastern, on the Fox News Channel. We've got the meltdown, the Plattner meltdown, and Democratic silence is deafening. We'll deal with all of that. The madness out in California that they consider, what, Stone Age voting systems. We'll check in with Ted Cruz, Tim Scott, Mark Wayne Mullen, Joe Concha on the corrupt media, Charlie Hurt, James Comer, and Adam Carolla. Set your DVR tonight. Hannity on Fox. We'll see you then. Back here tomorrow. Thank you for making this show possible.

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18: For now, I'm Lisa Lacerra, Fox News. After Israel and Hezbollah exchanged fire over the weekend.
19: Hezbollah fired rockets into northern Israel Sunday morning. Israel responded with airstrikes targeting Hezbollah in southern Beirut Sunday afternoon. Iran then fired ballistic missiles at northern Israel Sunday night. President Trump told Israeli Prime Minister Benjamin Netanyahu not to respond for fear of escalation that would derail delicate talks. Then dozens of Israeli warplanes bombed Iranian air defenses across Iran Monday morning. Iran then fired back, and the Houthis in Yemen fired a single missile at Israel.
18: Fox's Jennifer Griffin in Washington. The Lebanese health ministry says an Israeli airstrike on the village of Zefta killed 7 people. 8 others were wounded. President Trump has officially nominated Todd Blanche for the position of attorney general. Blanche has been acting AG since April after Pam Bondi resigned. Tip off for game 3 of the NBA finals set for about 2.5 hours from now, as President Trump is expected to be there. Secret Service and the NYPD have canceled tonight's watch party outside Madison Square Garden as security is tight.
20: There's also changes for fans who are attending the game in person. The Knicks put out a warning to their fans. Fans should expect enhanced security measures when entering Madison Square Garden, including TSA-style screening procedures. Guests are strongly encouraged to arrive at least 2 hours before tip-off to allow additional time for screening and entry. Now, fans will also not be allowed to bring bags inside.
18: Fox's Nate Foy outside the garden. There will be a watch party at Bryant Park about 10 blocks north and in Central Park. Wall Street, some stocks recovered part of last week's losses. The Dow lost 80, the Nasdaq up to 20, the S&P plus 21. The oil prices rose as Israel and Iran traded fire earlier today. 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
22: This is news from the Frequency Broadcasting News Center. Police are still looking for a suspect in the case of a woman being run over by a vehicle, then shot at Panorama Park. The incident happened at about 3 o'clock in the morning Saturday after an argument. The victim is still alive but remains hospitalized in critical condition. The search continues for a man last seen being carried from Lake Isabella into the Kern River. Kern County Sheriff's deputies are using helicopters, drones, and boats to find the victim. The investigation continues as officers try to figure out how the man came to be in the water. Honor Flight of Kern County is getting ready for its annual fundraiser in Tehachapi. Honor Flight carries military veterans to Washington, D.C., Arlington, Virginia, and Baltimore in order to see historic monuments built in their honor, completely free of charge.

0: The 3-day trip includes hotels, food, and transportation paid from the Frequency Broadcasting Weather Center with your local forecast. Look for a high today at 88 under clear skies and sunny skies. Tonight's low will level out at 63 degrees. Skies will remain clear and sunny all the way to the end of the week, but we will then have 100 degrees before Friday. From the Frequency Broadcasting Weather Center, I'm Tony Lee.
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7: By the way, all of this might cost the Netanyahu his re-election in October because the Israeli people want Hezbollah stopped and they want Iran defeated. They're tired of running to these bunkers. They're tired of their young sons and daughters being killed in war. They see that Iran is on its back. And they don't understand what all this talk is about a deal. And so this could cost Netanyahu his prime ministership. There are people in our government who want him to lose. They feel it's easier to deal with leftists and left-wingers who have more approval by Saudi Arabia and Qatar and countries like that. The UAE is a little country, an Arab country, but it's very smart because it realizes that when we, the United States, eventually leave that area, at least most of our military, Israel is going to be the only country that can help defend them. It's not going to be any of the other Arab countries. And defend them against who? Not just Iran, but Turkey now. Turkey, Erdogan. Turkey has some kind of in over in our government over there. I don't know what the hell to think, what's going on with that. But reports said that he's the one who opposed arming the Kurds, who he hates. And so the Kurds weren't armed. There's all kinds of reports about this out there. I'm just telling you. So there's all kinds of things going on there, but, you know, the UAE wants to protect its people, too. And so it's been working with Israel, according to published reports. I don't have any inside information from anybody. Israel has provided them with some air defense systems, with some additional technologies and so forth and so on. And the UAE is part of the Abraham Accords. And you'll notice the president's not really pressuring the Arab countries other than a few statements here and there to join the Abraham Accords. And not another one has. Not one. So I think Israel, since 1948, has been through this sort of thing where they're about to defeat an enemy and they're pulled back. They're about to defeat an enemy and they're pulled back. And they're pulled back and they're pulled back again. There's not another country on the face of the earth that has to deal with this. And I suspect this is also why Netanyahu and the population there want independence and would rather have a partnership and have very little reliance on us or anybody else, because they know one day the Democrats are going to take over, and what a disaster that will be for them. So they're building alliances with India, with, believe it or not, Germany, with Greece. They're building alliances again with the UAE and some of the smaller Arab countries behind the scenes. They're building alliances with Argentina, who has a great president there. They're building alliances with other countries where they can build alliances. They are now the third biggest seller of military hardware in the world. We're number one. China's number two. They're number three. Because their technological advances are second to none. Whether it's lasers, whether it's taking our brand new F-35s and improving them, and then giving that technology to us, whether it's the Iron Dome and providing that technology to us, and so forth and so on. They just are so focused on this because they have to be. Their backs are against the wall. And so they're going to build alliances with other countries. That's clear that's what they're doing. And then so you're going to have people like Third Reich Bannon, traitor Tucker Carlson, Marjorie Traitor Gangrene, Thomas Messie. You're going to have people like this who are going to celebrate it, celebrate it, and celebrate it. And one day they're going to wake up and Israel will be working with other countries, not so much with us. Because they have to. Do I like it? No. Do I want that to happen? Absolutely not. Absolutely not. But you can't have phone calls with the prime minister and then run to the press. I warned him this. I told him that. I told him that. I mean, it's... We don't have that kind of thing happen with Xi. He's an enemy. We don't have that kind of thing happen with Putin. We don't have that kind of thing happen with Qatar, Saudi Arabia. Do we? Or am I missing something, Mr. Producer? Never. So this is the beatdown. This is the berating. This is the effort to get capitulation. But he can't get capitulation. To a point he can, but he can't completely because they have to defend themselves. I told you, I call it as I see it. I hope you watched my Fox shows over the weekend. Just pointing out what's taking place. I love the president. He's a friend of ours, very, very good friend of ours. I appreciate everything he's doing and trying to do. I really do. I really do. But my first responsibility is to you. And a responsibility to him to tell him what I think. What I say in private, I say in public, and vice versa. That's what I do. I'm not a head of state. It's not a confidential discussion. It is what it is. To the extent I have confidential discussions, I don't repeat them. I certainly don't call on the press to discuss them. That's a fact. All right. Let's keep going. Cut four. Go.
8: When you were campaigning, you said you would rip up the Iran nuclear deal, but negotiate a better deal. That's why didn't you negotiate a better deal at the time? Because after it was ripped up, there weren't guardrails, and they escalated their production of enriched uranium.
9: Excuse me. It takes years to do these things. These people have been fighting for 47 years. They've been killing Americans. They've been taking off their legs and their arm, and their faces have been hurt.
7: Now, that's
9: so
7: an
9: bad.
7: Important point, isn't it? So I do think that we'd at least let the Israelis do more damage to them than not. Go ahead.
9: I'm moving very fast. I'm into 3 months. You know, Vietnam lasted 19 years. I'm into my third month. And all I do is say, whoa, when are you going to end? If I were a Democrat, nobody would be talking that way. But it doesn't matter to me. I've gotten so used to it. Look, we have totally destroyed their military. They have some missiles left. They have some drones left.
8: Do you know how many missiles?
9: They have burned. Yes, exactly.
8: How many?
9: I don't want to tell you.
8: Can you give me a ballpark?
9: They have some left. I know almost to the number, and we know where they are, too. And we know where their drones are, and we know where their drone factories are. Most of the drone factories have been knocked out. Most of the launching pads have been knocked out, and most of the missile manufacturing areas have been knocked out. But they still have capacity. They have some missiles. They have some drones. I would say, percentage-wise, maybe 21-22% of their missiles. It's a lot of missiles, but it's not what it was when we first attacked.
7: When we first attacked, who's we, Mr. Producer? Us and the Israelis, right? Both. Here is Netanyahu today at a press conference. He's never disrespectful to our country. He's never disrespectful to the president. He's very much a class act. Cut five, go.
10: Currently, the fire on this front is held because after we struck the terror regime in Tehran, it ceased attacking us. Should the terror regime make the mistake of attacking us again, we will respond with force, because Israel has the full right to self-defense, and we will exercise it as much as necessary.
7: Can you imagine being him under enormous pressure? Not only do you have to deal with that enemy, you have to deal with the president who's going to get on the phone and say, what are you doing? We're trying to get a deal. You say, I'm trying to protect my country and my people. That's what I'm trying to do. General Jack Keane, who's really one of the best of the best, given his experience and his background, a retired four-star Army general, vice chairman of the Joint Chiefs years ago. Cut six. Go.
11: Yeah, well, certainly, when the Iranians fired 11 ballistic missiles into Israel, that was a development since the April 8th general ceasefire. And certainly, from Israel's perspective, any one of those missiles, if it penetrated, could kill hundreds of people. So there's no way that they can accept something like that. And they obviously retaliated in kind. But when you draw back from this, we went to a general ceasefire on April the 8th. And who has been violating that ceasefire? You've been reporting on it. Iran began, but violations right there in the Straits of Hormuz. Fast boats, drones, interfering with traffic. We have defeated every single one of those. And then on April the 17th, specific ceasefire between Hezbollah and Israel in Lebanon. And who has been violating that ceasefire? Iran. Over 2,000 rockets and drones fired into northern Israel. Towns and villages evacuated, over 300 people wounded as a result of that. I've read the terms of the April 17th agreement. It's specified in the terms that Israel, both sides, can exercise offensive capability only when an attack is planned, it's imminent, or it's in execution. And what Iran, Israel has been doing, those attacks have been in execution, and they've been imminent, and they've been firing back at them from a defensive position. And then they couldn't stop them. So they said, we do have the authority to attack because they're planning them. Where are they planning it from? Southern Beirut Operational Headquarters. They attack Southern Beirut Operational Headquarters as a result of that, which is permissible in the terms of the agreement. And as a result of that, Iran fired those 11 ballistic missiles.
7: Now, I've been watching reports on this, so-called news reports, where they say Israel hit Hezbollah in Beirut, Iran responded. That's not what happened. Hezbollah's been attacking Israel. Israel responded by going after the head of the snake outside, right outside of Beirut. Then Iran fired the ballistic missiles because they feel now that they're able to do these kinds of things because we will step in and say, stop fighting, stop having fun, cut it out, that's enough, we're trying to make a deal, we're 3 minutes away from a deal, don't keep doing this, you know, so forth and so on. And so this is where Netanyahu said, I'm going to do what I got to do. And this is when we said, well, just don't do it too hard. It's all kind of crazy. I'll be right back.
12: Mark Levin.
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0: back to the last time you were in nature, what comes to mind? 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Here in the U.S., we generate the most plastic waste in the world, with 70% of it ending up in landfills. And by the time you're done listening to this ad, more than a dump truck's worth of plastic will have made it into the ocean. 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
3: Most famous person at the world's most famous arena. I'm Lisa Lucera, Fox News. President Trump said to attend Game 3 of the NBA Finals at Madison Square Garden in about an hour and a half. He said last week New York Knicks owner James Dolan invited him to sit in his box. Security in and around the arena will be extra tight.
4: The NYPD, Secret Service, Air Marshals, and other federal law enforcement are all here. The NYPD is using drones to monitor the security perimeter, and fans attending tonight's game will not be allowed to bring bags. The Secret Service and NYPD also canceled tonight's watch party outside of MSG. Instead, there will be three watch parties at other city locations farther away from the arena.
3: Fox's Nate Foy at Madison Square Garden. Israel and Iran pausing strikes after a weekend of trading fire for the first time since they agreed to a ceasefire back in April.
5: Hezbollah was attacking Israeli civilians in northern Israel. Then Israel carried out strikes against Hezbollah's headquarters in Beirut Sunday morning. Iran responding by launching three waves of ballistic missiles into Israel, all shot down. Israel then launching strikes inside Iran, destroying surface-to-air missile sites, as well as a petrochemical plant used to make weapons.
3: Fox's Lucas Tomlinson at the White House. A federal judge has ruled the $100,000 fee on visa applicants for highly skilled workers is unconstitutional.
6: According to court records, last year there were about 3 to 6 years that these lasted. The H-1B program was created in 1990. The judge today writes, the substance and application of the $100,000 payment reveal that it is a tax regardless of what the payment is called.
3: Fox's David Spunt in Washington. 20 Democratic states, including California, sued to block the fee increase around the president, arguing the president exceeded his authority by imposing it. The chief prosecutor of the International Criminal Court, Karim Khan, has been suspended from his duties pending a final decision by an oversight body. America's listening to Fox News.
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10: The major averages kicking off the new trading week mix following Friday's brutal artificial intelligence sell-off. Chip stocks powering the gains as the AI trade bounced back. Tech and energy were the leading S&P 500 sectors. Apple stock reversing earlier gains and falling nearly 2% as Wall Street seemed underwhelmed by the company's artificial intelligence updates during its Worldwide Developers Conference. Its CEO Tim Cook kicking off his last WWDC event. He's slated to step down as CEO in September, turning his post over to John Ternus. The Dow down 81 points, the Nasdaq higher by 220, S&P 500 up 22. Shares of Corning rose over 5% after Amazon announced a multi-billion dollar agreement with the glass and fiber maker to produce optical fiber for data centers. That's your Fox Business Report. I'm Hillary Barsky, invested in you.
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0: You know what, ladies and gentlemen, it really is inspiring when you're free to speak the truth, your beliefs based on values and experience, and morals, when you don't owe your conscience or your life to anybody else, no business, nobody else. It really is freedom. While much of the world stays silent, the great pastor John Hagee has been a steadfast voice for Israel for decades. And in his important new book, God's Prophetic Clock, he lays out the clear biblical timeline we're watching unfold right now. The book tells you how Israel was reborn in a single day in 1948, just as the prophet said. 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
2: This is news from the Frequency Broadcasting News Center. The trial of a 26-year-old Bakersfield man won't take place until October. That's thanks to a case being postponed. Raul Rivers is charged with causing the death of his 2-year-old son, who died from fentanyl toxicity. The second child in the home was also injured by the drug but survived. Police are still looking for a suspect in the case of a woman being run over by a vehicle and then shot at Panorama Park. The incident happened about 3 a.m. in the morning on Saturday after an argument. The victim is still alive but remains hospitalized in critical condition. The search continues for a man seen being carried from Lake Isabella into the Kern River. Kern County's Sheriff's Department is using helicopters, drones, and boats to find the victim. The investigation continues as officers try to figure out how the man came to be in the water. From the Frequency Broadcasting Weather Center with your local forecast. Look for a high today at 88 under clear skies and sunny skies. Tonight's low will level out at 63 degrees. Skies will remain clear and sunny all the way to the end of the week, but we will then have 100 degrees before Friday. From the Frequency Broadcasting Weather Center, I'm Tony Lee.
3: Good afternoon, Bakersfield. It's Mariah with another Time Saver traffic update. Looks like things are starting to stack up a little on the roads right now. CHP is working a traffic collision on southbound 99 near White Lane, so expect some slowdowns through that area. Also seeing heavier traffic building on westbound 58 toward the 99 interchange, so give yourself a few extra minutes. And as always, stay safe. 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
0: Iran, and I posted, Iran attacked Israel. Right, Mr. Reducer? Iran attacked Israel. Hezbollah attacked Israel. And Hamas attacked Israel. Good God. 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I can't wait to read it. Can't wait to see it. 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Do you really want another summer like last summer? 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As a matter of fact, I like mine so much, my daughter and her husband are getting a king size as I speak. 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Nobody. 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Isn't that cool? Very cool. All right, should we move on? I think we should move on. So you got this guy, Plattner. And I think tomorrow's the primary in Maine. And, you know, Susan Collins. Here's the thing about Susan Collins. I don't know her, but she's apparently a very decent and kind person. And Maine is one of these states that's fairly liberal, if not very liberal, depending on what part of Maine. It's too bad, but that's the way it is. It's always been fairly liberal. Even the Republicans have been liberal, like Susan Collins, like Olympia Snowe, and so forth. But she's running against a guy who was a Nazi, who's now an admitted communist, who has manhandled women, been married 3 years, and has cheated on his wife with multiple women, Zapperfert in public bathrooms. I don't even want to get into that. He's been on a site spelled K-I-K, which is apparently where pedophiles and others are, and he was on there for years. And God, why would you be on a site like that? Why would you be on a site like that? And the Democrats are telling you, don't worry about it. He cares about the price of gasoline. Don't worry about it. He wants Medicare for all. Don't worry about it. He wants to destroy ICE. He wants to defund all law enforcement. Don't worry about it. He's a good commie. And we Democrats don't much care about character. We don't care if our candidates have ties to Al-Qaeda and terrorists. We don't care if our candidates are out of the closet, Nazis or Marxists or anything else. That's it. That's it. So that's what the Democrat Party stands for. Power. I mean, think about what I just said about the candidates they're endorsing. Well, this guy Plattner is all of those things. All of those things. So I want you to hear part of the problem. Here's one of the supporters in Maine. This is what we're up against. Truly stupid, immoral, unethical morons who vote Democrat. Cut 10, go.
10: A totem pole tattoo, the Nazi tattoo.
11: Somebody said that they talked to somebody who had seen one of those or wore one of those, and it was silver, and it didn't even occur to him that it was the same thing. I think people are making as much of it as they can. These don't have a lot of substance around anything else. And if they did, we'd hear about it. Believe me, they are trolling for dirt.
10: What if he has like a Israeli flag tattoo or something? Would that be a deal breaker?
11: For me?
10: Yeah.
11: Honestly, yeah.
10: That would be
11: Israeli? Yeah, because I don't support genocide, and he doesn't either. And that would show that he was being inconsistent. And he's been very consistent about that. Straight across the board.
0: Don't get upset with me, women. My favorite people are women. My wife, my mother-in-law, my daughter, my niece, my stepdaughter, one of our dogs. Actually, my stepdaughter's dog. White, left-wing women are like the worst. I'm sorry. Did I say something wrong, Mr. Producer? They're like the worst. So for this woman, she keeps claiming genocide in Israel because that was the repetition by the media, the repetition by the so-called influencers and podcasters, by the left, by the Hamasites, the Hamasiites, and the rest of them. And so it sticks in her head. It doesn't matter that a formal organization, left-wing, that hates Israel said there was not genocide. That an organization of former generals from all different parts of the world, they said there was not genocide, there was not starvation, there was none of these. It doesn't matter. The big lie always works. It's sick. You would think not in our country, but it is. She's not offended by a Nazi concentration camp guard tattoo on this man's chest for 18 years. Where he pretends he didn't know what it was. But she would be offended if there was a tattoo of Israel. This is what the Democrat Party has done. You realize if you support the state of Israel, you can't get elected to the Senate right now as a Democrat. You can't get the nomination for president or vice president. You understand? But if you're a Marxist, even worse, a Stalinist Marxist, like Bernie Sanders, you almost get the nomination. Then you have this guy, Ro Khanna. Ro Khanna was an unknown backbencher until about 8 months ago when he decided to go out front to be the Jew-hater, Christian-hater, America-hater that he is. And he's tried to ride this Epstein thing into prominence. And what's he done about the Epstein thing? Nothing. Nothing. He's buddies with Messi. Thomas Messi? Yeah. Two morons extraordinaire. So he's on Face the Nation, just a congressman. This is how they get attention. He's on Face the Nation. Why? Because he's a Jew hater, Christian hater, America hater. And draws attention to himself. So deface the nation. Cut 11, go.
12: Well, we had a rally planned, and I want to be clear. His actions were misogynistic. They were shameful. They were wrong. But they didn't come as a surprise to a lot of the folks in Maine.
0: Let's stop. So I love it when they go, the people in Maine will decide. Oh, I see. So there's not a Democrat party and a nomination process, just the people in Maine will decide? See how that works? The people of Maine will decide. Well, obviously, they're going to decide. That's not the point. You're a Democrat. You're an elitist. You're an elected member of the House of Representatives. What do you think about people of Maine will decide? And then they start attacking Trump or they start attacking Paxton. And they don't want to talk about this guy. But if they do, he's a victim. He's a victim of the military. He's a victim of the system. He's a victim of capital. You understand, right? Anything, anyone, if they were running a rat for the Senate and they could get that vote, they'd run the rat. Instead, here you got a rat Fink. Go ahead.
12: And he had had two tours of duty in Iraq. He came
0: I don't
12: back.
0: Care. How many tours did Oswald have? The Marine. How many tours did he have in Vietnam? Did he have any? I don't even know. What does that have to do with anything? Nothing. Not if he's a sick bastard. Go ahead.
12: Okay, in a dark place. That doesn't excuse his behavior, but they
0: a dark place. Dark place for 30 years? Guy's been in a dark place. I'll say, very dark. So another excuse? He's been in a dark place. There's a lot of people been in dark places, horrendous places. Mental illnesses, physical challenges, God knows what. Our nation's filled with people who've been in dark places. This guy's been in a dark place, but he's done horrific things while he's been in a dark place. How many people in a dark place have a Nazi tattoo on their chest? Or have physically manhandled women? No, he hasn't. Well, she said he did, and we know to believe her. How many of them were Nazis? You see, they're giving discredit to the military. And people who have serious issues as a result, potentially, of their service, or maybe even people who haven't served. This is the camouflage for this guy. He was never in the working middle class, quote unquote. His family's wealthy. They loaned him money to buy the house, or gave him money. They helped buy this oyster farm for him, so he had something to do. I mean, what do you do with an oyster farm? How hard can it be, Mr. Producer? What do you do with the oysters? You throw them in the pond? What do? Stare at them? Oyster farm. I'm not putting down oyster farms. I can't stand oysters personally. But I'm not putting down oyster farms. I'm just saying, how do you farm oysters? Rich, do you have any idea? I mean, what do? Take a rake and, like, move them around in the water or something? What do? I'm an oyster farmer. Ah, sounds difficult. What do? Nothing. Oh, you're an oyster farmer? Yeah, yeah. Well, you're sending material. Oh, yeah, I'm an entrepreneur. I worked my way from the bottom up. How's that? Well, my parents bought the oyster farm, so, you know. Oh. Go ahead.
12: Washington, and then he went back to Maine, and he started an oyster farm. He took accountability. He himself has said it was shameful, and he had redemption.
0: What is this, a character witness? This little weasel, Ro Khanna, whose wife was busy playing the stock market. They made a fortune. Were there serious questions raised about them ethically and so on? Yeah. So who is this schlub who's now a character witness? He doesn't even know this guy, Plattner. He doesn't know him from a hole in the ground. Oyster farmer. Oyster farmer. Good. It's an oyster. I'm a clam farmer. What do you think of that, Mr. Producer? I farm clams. Can I run for the Senate now? I'll be right back.
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